0: 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Joe action figures.
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Made in America. To Craig Morgan. God must really love me. From Martina McBride. This one's for the good. To Trisha Yearwood. She used to tie her hair up in ribbons and bows. 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
1: ABC News, I'm Dave Packer. Passengers on a Dutch Hantavirus-infected cruise ship arriving in the Canary Islands overnight. Three people have died. The CDC officials will be standing by to meet the passengers. Dr. Maria Van Kerkhove, director of the Department of Epidemic and Pandemic Management.
2: Right now, there's nobody on board that has any symptoms, including passengers and crew. That's great news.
1: 17 Americans on board. First responders in Florida's Miami-Dade rushed to a popular sandbar Saturday afternoon after a boat explosion. 11 people taken to a local area hospital. In Denver, a Frontier Airlines jet hitting and killing a trespasser who was on the runway during takeoff. The engine went on fire when the man was partially sucked in. The plane evacuated a dozen passengers, reporting minor injuries. Investigators in Central California say a new search of property linked to the family of convicted killer Paul Flores did not uncover the remains of Kristen Smart nearly 30 years after she vanished. This is ABC News.
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1: ABC News, I'm Dave Packer. The cruise ship linked to a deadly Hantavirus outbreak with 140 people on board, including 17 Americans, anchoring overnight off Spain's Canary Islands.
2: Authorities are currently investigating 8 cases related to the Hantavirus outbreak and its origins. 3 people have died, all passengers of the MV Hondius. The MV Hondius has been traveling to the Canary Islands in Spain since it left Cape Verde on Wednesday.
1: ABC's Maggie Rooley. A boat explosion near a popular South Florida sandbar off Miami sent 11 people to the hospital with serious injuries Saturday afternoon. In Denver, a Frontier Airlines jet hitting and killing a person who was on the runway during takeoff. It started an engine fire. The plane was evacuated and 5 people were said to have been taken to the hospital. Under a new Trump administration proposal, guns could be mailed through the United States Postal Service. It's been illegal except for licensed dealers since the 1920s as part of efforts back then to curb crime. This is ABC News.
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1: ABC News, I'm Brian Clark. Spanish health officials are overseeing the disembarkation of passengers from the Dutch cruise ship hit by hantavirus. There are 17 Americans on board the ship, including Dr. Stephen Kornfeld from Bend, Oregon. He says he jumped into action to help passengers after the ship's doctor got sick.
2: I was already embroiled in it, so there's no way I was going to just go back to my room and say, I'm just a passenger, leave me alone. And then it just kind of escalated.
1: The American passengers will be flown to Nebraska for evaluation and quarantine. Fire officials in Miami-Dade County, Florida, say 15 people were transported to hospital Saturday after a possible boat explosion near a popular sandbar. They have not released information about their conditions. Kuwait's defense ministry says it responded to a drone attack, the latest test to the ongoing ceasefire, as the U.S. awaits Iran's response to its latest proposal to end the war and reopen the Strait of Hormuz. This is ABC News.
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1: Welcome to the Sunday Spotlight here on WECO. This is Goose Lindsay, and today I am joined by Sandy Level, who is the Executive Director for the Roane County United Way. And Sandy's got some exciting stuff to talk about for especially you folks in Roane County, but really anywhere around Roane County, you're invited. Sandy, something that hasn't happened a long time in Roane County, so tell us what's coming.

0: Coming up starting Tuesday.
1: Starting Tuesday, we'll be having the Roane County United Way Fair. And the best records that we can tell, it has been decades since there's been a large county fair. So we're on the roll. It's going to be great Midway performances, shows, exciting times, a lot of stuff going on there.
0: Well, I just want to know, since it's been decades, where did the idea come from? I mean, did you all come up with this, or did somebody say, hey, how about this? Or just where did this come out of?
1: So United Way as an organization, our job is to bring people together to find solutions for challenges. So as we look at Roane County and our surrounding counties, most of us are right at 42% of our population cannot afford their basic necessities. So what we decided we had to do was we had to increase our funding to nonprofit agencies. We began looking at solutions. And rather than have a single gala event, what better way to do that in a time when it seems like everybody's being asked to choose sides? And what we know is that division never creates a solution. So we decided we would bring a county fair back to Roane County. Neighbors, friends, everybody, our talent, our fun, all the great things that we have to offer to come alongside each other and really enjoy a week's full of fun. And in doing so, we could support those most vulnerable populations that we have.
0: And then you say a week's worth of fun, but how many weeks of maybe not as much fun as it been trying to put this together?
1: Well, I think we signed our contract in November, and then it took us until about the first week of February before we had a few county meetings to look at really what we could call the fair, what we needed to call it, what we needed to do, how we needed to make sure we took care of Roane State, who is graciously allowing us to rent their space at the Expo Center to bring this fair to light before we could actually start working on it. So it's been a long 6 months or so, but that's about all we had to pull this off.
0: So when you decide to do a fair, and where do you even start? Because I don't think you can go down to Walmart and grab the let's put together a fair. So I guess the process, I mean, where do you begin to do a fair?
1: So now that was the most interesting part. We actually spent about 18 months seeking a carnival company that would come to Roane County, but with no data for decades, they could not afford to take the chance of a fair. And so it took us about 18 months to secure a Midway company to come, and we're so excited that we've got Primetime Carnival coming. They're ranked the fifth in the United States, the fifth best carnival company, so they're coming with the Midway, the carny foods, all the fun. So they will be with us starting tomorrow.
0: Well, so I know you mentioned their carnival rides, and that's, you know, the kids love that. But there's so much more goes on with the fair. So what other events will you have? And maybe what will be unique maybe at this fair that maybe you haven't seen at another fair?
1: So I think that, you know, some of the things will be very similar to what you're going to see at other fairs. For instance, we're going to have a petting zoo. We've got pony rides. We've got pig races. Those are kind of the fun things you expect. And in addition to that, we have live entertainment that will be there every day of different kinds. So we have musicians, we have music, we have professional wrestling, we have a theater company that's coming to do some improv stuff for us. And even on Sunday afternoon, we're having a big gospel music 4-hour stint that's gonna be great, that's gonna be fun. But we have a dunk tank, we have, there are a lot of things that are gonna be happening there at the same time.
0: So it sounds to me like you've got every age group covered on this who can have fun.
1: Oh yeah, absolutely. They will have a mixture of children's rides as well as adult rides. So we'll have some kids rides. We'll also have some things that the United Way thought of to bring, like we're going to have a sensory safe zone so that children that might experience some sensory issues, or, you know, a kid that has a meltdown and mom and dad don't want to leave the fair, it's a place to take them. It's going to be very serene, very quiet, very fun, and some things to get them calmed down. We're going to have some areas where mothers that might need to nurse their babies will have some privacy to do those kind of things. We're going to have a cornhole tournament. We're going to have a Michael Jackson tribute show. We're going to have a karaoke stage that it will look like you're on a professional stage singing if you want to do that. We're going to have a dunk tank that different people are going to be in, and the wrestling is going to be great. People are going to really enjoy that piece as well.
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3: Welcome back to the Sunday Spotlight here on WECO. Goose Lindsay joined once again by Roane County United Way's Executive Director Sandy Level, and we've been talking about the upcoming Roane County Fair. And Sandy, a lot of times fairs may have daily themes or something of that nature. So the fair starts Tuesday. What can we expect then?
4: So on Tuesday night, really, it will just be kind of reawakening the fair experience to the county. We didn't really set aside specific theme nights. We do have, on Wednesday, the Carnival Company graciously offered to open the gates for an hour or two that we could bring some of our handicapped individuals in. They will slow down the rides, turn the lights off, turn the music off, so that those that do have really serious sensory issues, or, you know, they can't really move through crowds of people without getting a little nervous or upset, that they have the opportunity to come, and it's free for them to do that. So children who may struggle with autism or disabilities and those kind of things, as well as I think Michael Dunn is planning to bring their residents if that can come. So that's going to be a great time. That's going to be just that on Tuesday. It's going to be our biggest show, I think, as far as the music. Ben Briley, who is a local here, is going to be opening for the real Matt Woods. So he is a native of Roane County, but he is a fantastic artist that really travels all over the world to do music, and he's coming to be with us.
3: So you're getting things started with a bang.
4: With a bang, yes.
3: Well, before we even get any farther, so people right now may be listening saying, okay, Roane County United Way Fair, where can they look this up on Facebook or online to find out information?
4: So we do not have it online, but we do have it on Facebook. And we did start a new page, which is Roane County United Way Fair. So there is an entire page. It has like the competitions, exhibits. It will have a list of the artists that are going to be performing. It'll talk about some of the fair foods. It's got a shout out to some of our food trucks. We've got a lot of food trucks coming, some retail vendors and those kind of things, as well as some of the activities that are going to be going on.
3: You mentioned their vendors. That's one thing that it's a great way to support local businesses, or maybe even if they're not a business, you're supporting your local people. So how many vendors do you have lined up?
4: So I think we have around 30 retail vendors. So those will be people that are showing their talents, what they make, what they do. We've got somebody that's going to be like throwing pottery, showing us what you do with those kind of things. But a lot of them have great talents that they have their craft that they put together that they're selling. So we do want to support those local businesses that are just getting started out, or maybe they work that business as out of their home. So we want to make sure that we showcase that talent and skill that we have locally. And then we probably have about 40 food trucks that are coming. It's going to be a huge, huge event.
3: Well, and you mentioned food. Now, food trucks is one thing, but fair food. I mean, it's almost like you can find out anything in the world that can possibly be deep fried. You will find it at the fair. But is it just not awesome? I mean,
4: it is going to be great. I'm the corn dog gal. I'm always looking for the fresh dipped corn dog, so I'm excited about that. But the carnival does have a wide variety, and most of our food truck vendors, well, all of our food truck vendors, honestly, agreed to not make the carnival foods, so that stays the carnival food. It's so good when they do those sausages and turkey legs and dip dogs and funnel cakes and cotton candy and the candied apples and things. You know, we want those to be very fair, genuine, and then let our food trucks showcase their talent for the things that they normally provide to our public all the time.
3: Well, I'll tell you, I know the kids, if the ones out there, if you've never had the, say, funnel cakes, there's nothing like getting one at a fair, especially riding those rides, and hopefully you ride the rides before you eat, because sometimes that can come back and haunt you. But I want to ask, too, about karaoke. You mentioned karaoke. If somebody like me shows up, they say I can't carry a tune in the bucket, but that's never really hurt me from trying. How much fun do you think that's going to be?
4: So I'm a big karaoke fan. I love to sing karaoke. I love to hear other people sing karaoke. And this stage is going to be phenomenal. It'll have the lights behind you in the backgrounds and those kind of things. So that'll be on the opposite side probably of the Midway than our performing artists stage. So that people actually have, you know, if you want to be a star for the night, come on, bring your friends, sing your favorite song. What's the one you always sing when you get together, you know, and enjoy, you know, being a star for a moment, you know, on the big stage with the lights and the camera and the action.
3: Okay, now you mentioned stage right there. Now, Rome County does not have its own fairground. Now, Morgan County, we do. Would you have been able to do this without Rome State?
4: Absolutely not. So we are very thankful to be able to use that spot because it is huge and it is a great facility. But we do not have a fairgrounds in Rome County. So it does mean we're having to erect different pieces of this fair as we go that you normally would have at a fairgrounds. And we also know that just the given the time that we had to work on this, that this is our inaugural fair. We hope this is going to be something that we do year after year, that it grows, that the community builds more into it. One of the things that we really weren't able to pull off in this short period of time is a lot of like the horse shows or the cattle shows and those kind of things, because we needed the space for the carnival until we could figure out exactly how do we do this without a fairground.
3: Well, that'll be something to work on a year or two, hopefully. But again, Rome State, man, I mean, it's not a fairground, but they do so many events there that they've got this down pat.
4: They do have it down pat, and they've got great facilities. So, you know, we feel very secure in that, you know, we've got great security going to be there. We are hoping that this will be a place next week's graduation week for all of our seniors. And so we're really hoping that they decide that they'd like to come there for their after party. We know it's going to be a great controlled situation with plenty of security and fun and safety. So we're kind of excited and hoping that they'll choose to come out and have a really good time with their classmates.
3: And I'm going to ask you this question. You may have a totally different answer next Sunday.
4: That's true.
3: But what has been maybe the biggest challenge of putting this fair on, or what maybe are you worried about heading into it?
4: So I think for me, the biggest thing heading into it that I'm concerned about is, have we been able to get the message out well enough so that we have a big crowd to show up? That's my biggest concern. You know, a lot of our performers, even though they perform very often, they're coming as a gift to us, as a donation to the United Way to support their community and those vulnerable populations. So we're hugely excited about the entertainment that we have coming. And I think people are going to love to see the music, the wrestling, the games, the rides, you know, all the different things that we have going on. But I think my biggest concern is, I know I can't control the weather, and just hoping that we've spread the word enough that we will have a great crowd. We have plenty of parking, and parking is free. We have things for kids to do when they're little, all the way up to, you know, our older folks. There's going to be something there that they can enjoy, and little bubble stations stacked around that kids can play with.
3: Well, and I'm going to ask this question sort of to go along with that one. So you were saying worried about getting the word out. What has been response from the people that you have heard of about Rome County getting a fair?
4: So a lot of people have expressed that they're excited about the fact that it's coming. So that is, you know, that in itself is a positive for us. So we're hoping that they show up. And I know that even one of our municipalities, Rockwood, decided to postpone some of their Main Street Mondays so that they weren't competing with the fair, to encourage people to come and participate in the fair. So I thought that was a very generous, you know, gesture to help us, you know, bring this about. And we have tried to advertise it in as many places as we could. So we're just worried about people showing up and enjoying it.
3: I'll tell you right now, I hope a lot of people, and if you're listening there now, tell people about it, because it's going to be awesome. I know it's going to be awesome. I mean, I've go to enough fairs that I haven't found one that's not been awesome. So it's going to be fun. There's going to be people want to know, well, how much does it cost? What are how do tickets work?
4: So the general admission is $10, and that will cover any of the music shows, the wrestling, anything that goes on. And then ride bands will be sold. There's some unlimited ride bands. It'll be $25 Tuesday through Thursday, and then I think Friday, Saturday, and Sunday, I believe they go up
3: to $30.
4: Yeah, to $30. But the other thing is you can buy individual tickets, and some different rides take a different amount of tickets, and that is set by the Midway Company. So, you know, until they get the rides up, I won't know exactly which ride takes how many tickets, but you can get that unlimited ride band, and you can stay all day.
3: And I tell you, that sounds good there, so it's not going to be real expensive to go have fun at the Roane County Fair that starts Tuesday. But with that, we're going to take our next commercial break. When we get back, we're going to talk a little bit about, well, what United Way does in the 51 weeks outside of the fair.
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3: Welcome back to the Sunday Spotlight here on WECO. Goose Lindsay joined again by Roane County United Way Executive Director Sandy Level. We've been talking a whole lot about the Roane County United Way Fair that starts Tuesday and runs through Sunday, so it's going to be a lot of fun, but I want to switch gears a little bit now and talk about the Roane County United Way and its mission. Sandy, as I look around your office, I see a whole lot of different people that you help. So tell us maybe who you help, why you help these groups, maybe what you have to do to receive assistance from the United Way, and maybe even how people can help you help others.
4: Absolutely. So the United Way of Roane County has been serving this county for over 70 years. And our goal is to support those vulnerable populations. And we have four pillars of service. So it's healthy communities, youth opportunities, community resiliency, and the health and wellness of our community. So we have those, you know, those pillars that we revolve around, and we look for ways and organizations that can help us provide that mission. I'm a one-person United Way, and so we raise funds and we distribute those to nonprofit agencies that work in those realms. When there is a need in our county that isn't being fulfilled, or in order to keep that that ongoing need going. We provide grants to nonprofit agencies. We provide a monthly interagency meeting. We also participate in the Health Council, the Round County Anti-Drug Coalition, the Chamber, all of those pieces that make our county stronger. We participate in those and work alongside those partners, the Health Department, you know, just to try to keep us all working in unity to take care of other people.
3: And then I want to ask this, because gas right now, $4 a gallon, inflation's been crazy. Is it harder now to help people, or is there more people needing help and that makes it harder? How does that work?
4: So right now, we are in a crisis. We're in a crisis, not necessarily just our United Way. I don't mean that. I mean that as a community. Like I said, 42% can't afford their monthly bills. And if you look at that, if you move up to the senior citizen population, that moves up to 52% at this time. And that is because a lot of those people that are elderly, they do have a monthly income, but it was based on when salaries were much lower. They didn't, you know, they thought Social Security was going to be enough to take care of them. And then you look at where our insurance, our taxes, our food, our utilities, all of those things have increased exponentially. Right now, housing for us is the biggest challenge. If someone loses their home, how do you afford a new one? If the price level of a median income home in the area is so much higher than 40 to 50% of our people have. So the problem that you see is that our nonprofit agencies are seeing more requests for food assistance, for gasoline to get back and forth to work, for rental assistance, for utility assistance, all of those things. And for us to be able to increase, you know, the amount of money that we're able to give to nonprofits was really why we thought of the fair.
3: So that's another good reason to come to the fair. Now, I want to ask, if someone's listening right there now, and then people, if you're listening, this is where you get your ink pens out and write down an address or email or something here. How can they donate to the United Way?
4: So the United Way, we do have on our grossly outdated website that's going to be under construction soon. We're getting ready to kind of revamp that whole thing to include the fair and some other new things that we've been doing. We want to make sure to get those messages out. But the Roane County United Way is at 431 Devonia Street in Harriman, or Post Office Box 317. Or if you go to UnitedWayRoane.org, our website, there is a donate button. They can make a donation there. Or there'll be opportunities at the fair for people also to make a donation using a QR code with their phone if they'd like to then.
3: And now we've spent enough time talking, getting the business aspect of it. Let's get back to the fair.
4: Let's go to the fair.
3: Yeah. What are you looking forward to most? I mean, what do you think is going to be your favorite event?
4: Oh, gosh, my favorite event. I love the rides. I'm a ride seeker, so I do love the rides. But I also love music, and I like local music, and I like those bands that we've got our Roane County natives, and so many of them. A lot of talent in our area, getting to listen to the music and just hang out with folks and have me a big old funnel cake or corn dog. Well,
3: now, I do want to say this. I used to work with Ben Briley.
4: Oh, yeah?
3: I know he can sing, but I don't want to say this out loud because I don't want him thinking that, you know, that I'm bragging on him or anything. So don't tell him I said that. But I know, I mean, I know just the names you've told me, it's going to be good. And you mentioned wrestling. Now, WECO, we host an outdoor show every year, and one of our things is wrestling. And, man, people just love it.
4: So we actually have several performances from New World Wrestling. So they are pro wrestlers, and they are going to be at 7 o'clock on Friday night on our main stage. And then Saturday, there'll be a 2 o'clock kind of matinee, and then at 7 p.m. on Saturday, we'll have that wrestling. It will be under a cover, so we'll be at the outdoor pavilion with that wrestling rink, as well as our music stage will be under that. So you got a little shade if it's sunny. You've got a little cover if it's drizzling a little bit. We still have room to have that great entertainment going on. We have our vendors inside the Expo Center, so come rain or shine, we're going to have fun things to do.
3: Well, I think it's going to be a blast. And again, I'm hoping everyone will say, Rome County, when's the last time they had a fair? And they'll want to get out and see it. But what's the Facebook address or Facebook you can, the Google word you would look for?
4: It is Rome County United Way Fair.
3: And I'll say this, you said $10 admission and under 3 foot are free.
4: Absolutely.
3: So I'm going to try to crawl on my knees and see how that works. But I mean, $10, that's not much. I mean, I could see you charging $20, $30 for this. Parking's free.
4: Right.
3: That's not the case in a lot of places. And the money, any money y'all make, and Lord, I hope y'all make money. Let's come out on, you know, in the black on this, goes back into the community.
4: Absolutely. Every penny. We don't have any capital campaign in mind for this. We want to be able to put this money back into our community just to strengthen our community and help build programs that help move people from kind of crisis to stability. And that's what we're looking to do. And I think it's going to be a great time.
3: Well, I do too, and we're pretty much out of time here, but again, tell us what day this all begins.
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2: Do not despise small beginnings. That's the big idea behind James Clear's best-selling book titled Atomic Habits. James contends that changes, healthy changes anyway, that seem small and unimportant

0: at first will compound into remarkable results if you're willing to stick with them for years. A friend of mine, Tim, read the book Atomic Habits and applied it to learning Spanish. Tim was in his 40s and had neither studied nor spoke Spanish before in his life. And honestly, I thought he was a little crazy for trying to start now. It's hard enough to learn a new language when you're young and your brain is malleable, but when you're middle-aged and stuck in your ways, why even try? But Tim started small. 17 minutes a day. That's what it would take, according to his Spanish tutor. Just 17 minutes is sufficient to become proficient if you stick with it every day for years. In between his daily 17-minute study sessions, Tim met with his tutor online twice a week at first. Later, they cut it back to once a week. Eventually, Tim did a month-long immersion trip to a language school in Mexico, which also became sort of a commitment device for him because he figured that if he had devoted a month of his life to this, it'd be harder for him to quit later on. So far, it's been 4 years, and he's still at it. Every few weeks, he might miss a study session, but the next day, he'll make it up with 34 minutes. He wouldn't say that he's fluent, but he's definitely functional. Tim is who I picture in my mind when I think of this saying, don't despise small beginnings. Don't discount them because small habits compound over time. So why is Tim learning Spanish? It's because Tim is on the compounded side of a once despised small beginning. Tim is a follower of Jesus Christ, the Messiah. And he's a pastor, like me, which means he is called to be a full-time public witness of the resurrection of Jesus. And in the place where he's been called to do this, a rural town in Kansas with a population of about 400 people, 17% of those people are Spanish speakers. And Tim's church decided that 17% is too many people to ignore. So they wanted to reach out. And they asked Tim, their pastor, to lead the effort, which meant he had to learn Spanish. It was as simple as that. Now step back a moment and consider how astounding this is. That some white, small-town, English-speaking farmers of mostly German heritage support and encourage their middle-aged pastor in learning a new language so that they can reach out to strangers from another culture who live nearby? Why would anyone do that? It's because they're on the compounded side of a once-despised small beginning. A Middle Eastern Jewish rabbi crucified for claiming to be the Son of God was resurrected from the dead by God because he really is who he says he is, the hope and the Savior of the world. Now, at first, it was small, easy to ignore, easy to despise. Only around 120 people believed it. But then it grew to several thousand, and it got harder to ignore and more tempting to despise. While this Jesus movement was still relatively small, a wise observer advised those who were tempted to take their spite to the next level. He told them, just leave them alone. Because if this plan or purpose is of man, it will fail. But if it is of God, you will not be able to stop them. You will only find yourselves fighting against God. And here we are, 2,000 years later, and no one has been able to stop it. And roughly 7,000 miles west of where it started in Jerusalem, or 17,000 miles east, depending on which way you go, in rural Kansas, a pastor learns Spanish, little by little, so he can tell his neighbors about Jesus. It's tempting to despise small beginnings. So many hasty plans, impulsive schemes, and half-hearted efforts do amount to nothing, but self-improvement gurus point to atomic habits, and the witnesses of Jesus point to the record of history. Now, I don't mean the historical record of our moral and cultural superiority, because that doesn't exist. Christians are as sick and as broken as anyone else. We just know where to go to get help. We point to Jesus, to the one-of-a-kind quality of Jesus and his ability to make something of our small beginnings. But looking on from the outside, it is easy to despise. The book of Acts in the Bible records the beginnings. There was the inner circle of Jesus' followers, 11 failed, cowardly men, 11 of his closest students who had abandoned him in his hour of greatest need. There were 12 originally, but one of them, the one who had betrayed Jesus, had since committed suicide. So it was just these 11, plus some women who had followed Jesus to Jerusalem, and as he was being crucified, watched helplessly from a distance. Along with him, there were some others on the margins, including Jesus' own half-brothers, who had also once despised his messianic claims. All in all, it was about 120 people. They weren't much of anything. But Jesus had risen from the dead to make them something. He said they would become his witnesses to the ends of the earth. They didn't need to know when or how exactly. It was enough for them to know that Jesus had, in fact, come from God, and that he was going back to God, and one day he would return to put the world right again. And when the Holy Spirit came upon them, they would receive power to make this known to everyone. In the meantime, they devoted themselves to reading the Bible. The Old Testament, anyway. They didn't have a New Testament yet, because they hadn't written it yet. So they read and studied and talked about the scriptures they had, devoted themselves to prayer, and as best as they knew how at the time, took small steps forward toward the future into which Jesus was calling them. It wasn't much, but it was a beginning. Today, even though this Jesus movement has spread to the ends of the earth, and no one has been able to stop it because it is from God, we still might be tempted to despise it, but in a different way. Not with spite, but with apathy. People today may not be asking, how can I stop Christianity from spreading? But rather, why should I care? Maybe they say, look, I'm trying to live a good life like everybody else. I'm trying to do to others as I would have them do to me, which is what Jesus taught, right? So why do I need to get together with a group of people and read from this book about Jesus and worship him and pray to him as God? What difference does that make? Those are good questions. And I admit, on a practical level, the difference does seem small, almost negligible. Maybe it's only a change of 1 degree to the left or to the right. But remember, small changes compound. For example, in flight navigation, pilots use the 1 in 60 rule, which says that if you're 1 degree off course, just 1 degree on the compass heading, 1 out of 360 possible degrees of travel, just 1 degree off course, after traveling 60 miles, you'll be 1 mile off course. For short distances, 1 degree doesn't amount to much. Travel a football field and you'll only be 5 feet off course. But travel across the United States and you'll be 50 miles off course. Travel to the moon and you'll miss the target by 4,000 miles. Travel to the sun, just 1 degree off, and you'll miss it by 1.5 million miles. See, human beings were designed by God to go on forever. 1 degree off on that scale is the difference between eternal life with God versus eternal suffering in hell. That 1 degree of difference is the difference between letting God be God for you versus trying to make your own God or be your own God. It's the difference between centering your heading on Jesus versus centering on yourself, on what you think is best. It may seem like we're all roughly heading in the same direction, but go a few hundred more miles and you'll see the paths diverge. Go a few thousand and the difference is undeniable. Go 100 million miles and you may be lost forever. God sent his son from heaven to earth and raised him from the dead to bring you home. God didn't send a set of laws or self-improvement principles to bring you along. You're a way bigger deal to him than that. You're worth more to him than that, worth dying for, in fact. So God didn't stand back 100 million miles away and say, I sure hope you can find your way. No, God sent his son, Jesus, here to show you the way, to walk with you on the way, to be the way. Now, maybe you have walked with Jesus on the way for a while, and you know that even now it can be tempting to despise small beginnings. Maybe not by denying the truth of Jesus, but by doubting whether your small efforts are enough. Now, I'm not talking about any efforts for you to save yourself. No efforts on our own would ever bring us home to God. Left to our own, we'd miss the mark by 1 million miles, at least. I'm talking about the efforts that start after Jesus has saved us. Our small efforts to become the people Jesus has saved us to be, to complete the mission Jesus has saved us for. Those efforts are easy to despise because they look so small, so insufficient. But again, small efforts compound. Picture it this way. You're walking with Jesus at the base of a tall mountain. Jesus says he wants to get you to the top. But to you, the path looks so steep. I can't do it, you tell him. So you just keep walking around the base of the mountain at the same elevation. Around and around you go. And Jesus walks with you. After a while, you tell him, see, I'm never going to make it to the top. So Jesus says, what if we alter our heading just 1 degree toward the mountain? Just 1 degree? That doesn't seem like much. Every 5 feet you walk, what? You go up maybe an inch? The change is barely noticeable. But remember the 1 in 60 rule. After 60 feet, you're a foot higher. After 60 miles, here in Denver, you might have to walk around that mountain 100 times with Jesus. But eventually, he'll get you there. Do not despise small beginnings. The saying comes from the Bible. It's from the Old Testament book of Zechariah, the prophet. Zechariah spoke God's word to God's people about 500 years before Jesus was born. It was when God's people had returned from exile, and they had to rebuild their lives as they waited for God's Messiah, the Christ, to come. And the going was slow. They couldn't see what difference this was making, and they didn't feel like their small efforts would ever be enough. So God gave Zechariah a dream, a vision in the night to share with them, to encourage them. Zechariah saw the obstacles against God's people piled up like a mountain. And then he heard the voice of the Lord saying, what are you, O mighty mountain? Before God's people, you will become level ground. But not by might nor by power, but by my spirit, says the Lord of the heavenly armies. And then another message came from the Lord. He said to Zechariah, do not despise these small beginnings, because the Lord rejoices to see the work begin. When God looks at our small beginnings, he doesn't see what we see. God sees small change compounded into eternity, God sees the baby steps of his children in whom he delights. God sees the mural he's making from our broken mosaics to form the perfect picture of his son, Jesus. My friend, Pastor Tim, says his first sermon in Spanish was 372 words. And it took a long time to write. To preach it, that took all of 3 minutes. And it was all about Jesus. That was 2.5 years ago. And since then, every Sunday, after he leads the morning worship service in English, he comes back at 6 p.m. to lead the Spanish service, followed by a fellowship meal afterwards. Tim says the fellowship meal is the most important thing they do. Not because what happens in worship is less important, but because everything important that happens in worship is not done by them, but God, even with a 3-minute sermon. So far, after 2.5 years, the average attendance at the Spanish service has been about 14. But that's just the average. Sometimes 24 people show up, and at the quinceañera they celebrated, a worship service followed by an all-day party celebrating a girl's 15th birthday, 70 people came. But I don't think Pastor Tim figured that into the average. He did, however, factor in the 3 services when only 1 person came, and the 2 services when no one showed up. Those didn't help the average. But he still prepared a sermon, so it wasn't a total loss. He got to work on his Spanish. Besides, God doesn't work on averages, but through the accumulative. Tim says his sermons are up to 1,000 words now, and his people tell him that his Spanish is bueno. Helen Keller, who was struck blind and deaf by a disease she had contracted as a toddler, but went on to become an influential author, speaker, advocate for those with disabilities, Helen once said, "I long to accomplish a great and noble task, but it is my chief duty to accomplish small tasks, as if they were great and noble." And so we go about our duties as God's people. They are small, but noble, because God delights to see his children take their next step. And he rejoices to see the work begin, and he promises that our labor won't be in vain. Pastor Tim tells me there's a Spanish proverb he's learned. It says, "Poco a poco se va lejos," which means little by little, one goes far. Tim is not sure how far this ministry will go. He said he wouldn't give himself permission to quit until they tried it for at least 3 years. Last Sunday, a new guy showed up at the service. He'd lived in the town for about 3 years, but Tim had never met him before. Apparently, the man had learned about the service on the internet. He didn't speak any English, but he came in early, a few minutes before the service, with his phone open to Google Translate to make a small request. The man made some sounds that he hoped would be understood. He said, "I am here and would like to hear you talk about Jesus." A few years ago, the task would have been impossible. But today, thank God, Tim figured he could handle it. In the name of Jesus, amen.
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1: Lord Jesus, remember us in your kingdom and teach us to pray. Our Father who art in heaven, hallowed be thy name. Thy kingdom come, thy will be done, on earth as it is in heaven. Give us this day our daily bread, and forgive us our trespasses as we forgive those who trespass against us. And lead us not into temptation, but deliver us from evil. For thine is the kingdom and the power and the glory forever and ever. Amen. Receive the blessing of the Lord. The Lord bless you and keep you. The Lord make his face shine on you and be gracious to you. The Lord look upon you with his favor and give you peace. Amen.
0: 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I'm Mark Eicher. 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

0: You've been listening to the Lutheran Hour, brought to you by St. Paul Lutheran Church in Wartburg, Tennessee. 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
1: It's now time for the radio ministry of Brother James Griffith and South Harriman Baptist Church. 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
2: Psalm 49, written again by the sons of Korah. We've mentioned about them, how they were from the family of the line of Levi, and would make sense that they would be writing music and songs for worship. And here in Psalm 49 is one of them. And as we read through it, it becomes very clear what this psalm is about. It's really a psalm that gives us a lot of wisdom on how to live our life and trust the Lord. So he says, "Hear this, all you people. Give ear, all you inhabitants of the world, both low and high, rich and poor together. My mouth shall speak of wisdom, and the meditation of my heart shall be of understanding. I will incline my ear to a parable. I will open my dark saying upon the harp. Wherefore should I fear in the days of evil, when the iniquity of my heels shall compass me about? They that trust in their wealth and boast themselves in the multitude of their riches, none of them can by any means redeem his brother, nor give to God a ransom for him. For the redemption of their soul is precious, and it ceases forever. That he should still live forever, and not see corruption. For he seeth that wise men die, likewise the fool and the brutish person perish, and leave their wealth to others. Their inward thought is that their houses shall continue forever, and their dwelling places to all generations. They call their lands after their own names. Nevertheless, man being in honor abideth not. He is like the beasts that perish. This is their way, is their folly. Yet their posterity approve their sayings, Selah. Like sheep they are laid in the grave. Death shall feed on them, and the upright shall have dominion over them in the morning. And their beauty shall consume in the grave from their dwelling. But God will redeem my soul from the power of the grave. For he shall receive me, Selah. Be not thou afraid when one is made rich, when the glory of his house is increased. For when he dies, he shall carry nothing away. His glory shall not descend after him. Though while he lived, he blessed his soul, and men will praise thee when thou dost well to thyself. He shall go to the generation of his fathers. They shall never see light. Man that is in honor and understandeth not is like the beasts that perish." So there you go. Strong psalm. A psalm of wisdom. And that's how he begins it off here in verse 3. He says, "My mouth shall speak wisdom, and the meditation of my heart shall be of understanding." And so as he's writing this, the song, of course, is a good song that is praise to God. It teaches us about trusting God. But it's also a song that really gives us good instruction and gives us wisdom. And it talks about the foolishness that we could follow after while we live on this earth. So he's given us some wise counsel in this song, which when we sing some songs today, some of our songs will do that also. You know, some of the songs that we sing will give us some instruction that we might remember and teach us something when it comes to the things of God and the Word of God. And that's what's going on here in Psalm 49. So a really good theme verse from this psalm is verse 6, where it says, "They trust in their wealth." And he says, "And they boast themselves in the multitude of their riches." So it's really a psalm that is giving us this wisdom regarding wealth and riches and how we should have a correct biblical or eternal spiritual, however you might want to say it, perspective on riches and on wealth. And so a point being, I think, that comes across in Psalm 49 is that riches cannot save us. And that's what he says in verse 7. None of them can by any means redeem his brother, nor give to God a ransom for him. And the point there in verse 7 is that your wealth, you shouldn't trust in your wealth, shouldn't be boasting in your riches, because they can't save you. They can't buy you eternal life. They can't keep you from dying. They can't keep you out of the grave. And so riches can't save you, but God can, right? God is the one who gives those things that money can't buy. And so, you know, you read Psalm 49, and the wise counsel that's there is not trusting in wealth or riches, but instead trusting in God. And to have that type of perspective in life, that we should live for God and live for the glory of God, and not really be living to try to accumulate wealth or accumulate great riches, that shouldn't be the priority in our life. So you see, kind of your breakdown, Psalm 49 verses 1 through 4 is a section where he really begins, and he says, as we often see in Hebrew language, he says the same thing twice. He repeats himself, but with different words to get the point across. He says in verse 1, "Hear this, all you people. Give ear, all inhabitants of the world." So he's saying the same thing, right? Hear, give ear. In other words, listen. And he says, all you people, all you inhabitants of the world. He's saying the same thing with different words, but it's stressing the point. It's getting the point across of what he's saying. And to begin, he's saying, you know, he's giving a song and a word of wisdom for us. And so he wants us to listen, okay? It's like me talking to my four-year-old son, right? Listen, Jay. And I've got to say it three times. I've got to repeat myself. You know what I mean? Right? And so here's what he's doing for us. He's like, what I'm about to say is really important, and so everybody needs to listen, right? You need to hear what's going to be said. And verse 2, he even says there, both low and high, rich and poor together. So he makes the point that, you know, it doesn't matter who you are. Everybody should listen and follow this wisdom. Everybody should follow what I'm about to sing and say and instruct to you that would come from God, that's of the scriptures. And it's interesting in verse 2, he uses the contrast, rich and poor. And in this psalm, he's talking about wealth and riches. And what comes out in Psalm 49 is he instructs those who would be wealthy and how they might go about life. But toward the end of the psalm, he also instructs us who might be considered poor and our perspective on the wealthy or our perspective on riches, about how we need to have a correct perspective, even though we may not have those things. And so, you know, he begins his psalm and he says, you know, what I'm going to teach or say or sing, you may think is only for rich people, but it's not. You know, you poor people need to listen also. Those of low estate or those of high status, doesn't matter who you are, you need to listen to what's being said in this wisdom. And I think that's, this is a little side note to the psalm, but I think that's an important lesson for us, that none of us should ever be too haughty that we think we're not teachable from the scriptures. You know what I mean? And some people think, well, you hear the phrase, a know-it-all, right? Sometimes we might think we know it all. And think, well, we don't need any more instruction, or we don't need any wisdom, or maybe we've got it all figured out. You know, this psalm is a good reminder to us that it doesn't matter your status or where you think you might be in life, or who you think you are. That's how we would say it in Warren County. It doesn't matter who you think you are. We all need the wisdom that comes from the Word of God. And that kind of really jumps out in verse 1 and 2. Where it says everybody needs to hear this. You know, it doesn't matter who you are, whether you're high or low, rich or poor, everybody needs to listen to the wisdom that he's talking about in verse 3. And so verse 4, he says, I'll incline my ear to this parable or to this Proverbs, and I will open my dark saying up on the harp. And he's singing this as well. And so you see that's his introduction. He's got a good word here that he wants us to hear and receive. And so verse 5, he really gets into it. They get into it and they say, wherefore should I fear in the days of evil, when the iniquity of my heels shall compass me about? They that trust in their wealth and boast in themselves in the multitudes of their riches. And so he's stressing the point that money does not keep us from the temporary things in life, right? And money doesn't necessarily keep us from trials. Money doesn't always save us in the temporary things that it is in. And then in verse 6, he basically, in verse 7, lets us know that money is something that can't buy life, that it can't buy us eternal life. We know that as believers, but it can't keep us from the grave. It can't keep us from death. It's not going to save us from those things. So it doesn't matter how much money we have. There are some things that money cannot buy. Now, there are things that money can buy, right? What can money buy? What's it say? Oh, yeah, that's right. I hadn't heard that in a long time, Danny. Yeah, Danny brought up the Good Country song here on the Wednesday night service. That's good. But yeah, money can buy you some material things. And that's what it says in Psalm 49, right? money can buy us leisure items, things that we can enjoy. Money can also buy necessities, right? The gas to get to church, the food on our table, clothes on our back, shoes on our feet. Ultimately, though, as Christians, according to what we read in the New Testament, we know that that provision is from God, that the money that we have, the ability that we have of wealth or riches, comes from our Heavenly Father, that He's our great provider. But practically speaking, you know, we spend money to attain those things. We know that God is the provider of it. But there are things that money can buy. Money, sometimes we seek to buy security, to feel safe, comfortable. Some people use money to buy influence, you know, to buy leverage or whatever it might be. And sometimes, though, honestly, money can be spent on sinful things, right? And it can be such a waste. But what we see from the psalmist here, he reiterates to us some of the things that are most important that money cannot buy. And verse 7, he's talking about specifically, and the rest of the psalm is life. That even though you might be rich, one of these days you're going to die. Even though you may be poor, one of these days you're going to die. And it doesn't matter if you're Elon Musk with billions of dollars, or you're the drunk on the street who's homeless. It doesn't matter. When it comes to death, we're going to die. And, you know, you remember the old joke us pastors always like to tell? Have you ever seen a U-Haul following a hearse? Right? No. Right? You're not going to take it with you. So it doesn't matter how much money you have. When we die, we're all on the level ground. None of us are going to take that wealth or that riches into the afterlife. And that wealth or those riches are not going to save us from death. We may buy what we think some time with health and doctors, medical or whatever, with money, some of those things that money can buy. But ultimately, it's not going to keep us from the grave. It's not going to keep us from death. And so, you know, he stresses that point here in verses 5 through 9, that, you know, you're not going to live forever, and that money can't buy these things of life. No one can pay God, basically to summarize what he's saying in verse 7 and 8, that no one can pay God enough money to avoid death. You can't bribe God when it comes our time to go. And when it comes to the grave don't respond to money. You know, it doesn't matter. When it comes to the grave, it's just how pretty of a casket you're going to be buried in, right? When it comes to the grave, it's not going to keep, money's not going to keep you from that we all die. And so this teaches us this fact that our mortality is a real and a sure thing that will come, and there's nothing we can do, especially with wealth or riches, to prevent that. But the good news is, you know, when I think about this in verses 6 through 7, he specifically uses the words ransom and redeemed. And when I think about what can buy my ransom, and what can pay my ransom, and what does buy my redemption, right, that's the blood of the Lord Jesus Christ. And isn't that good news? You know? Yeah. So, I mean, you just think about that. There's things that these things money cannot buy, but they matter more than anything that money could buy, right? And we're not wealthy enough. We'll never be. We'll never be able to pay the ransom for our sins, and we'll never be able to pay the price of redemption. But the good news is that God's paid it for us through His Son, Jesus. And for us as believers and as Christians, I think this plainly points us to the gospel. I mean, this Psalm 49 is part of this, is what it's teaching us, is that we shouldn't be trusting in our wealth or riches. We should be trusting in God. And for us as believers on this side of the cross, it's so obvious that what money cannot buy, God provides. And even what money can buy for us as believers, God is our provision. But what can buy life? Well, the blood of Christ, the sacrifice of Jesus on the cross, has paid that sin debt. What does pay for our eternal life? It's the work of Christ, right? His resurrection, his crucifixion and resurrection. And so we praise God for that, and that's what our trust is in. Our salvation is, we can't afford it. Nobody can. It is immeasurable and worth more than the universe, right? And cost God the sacrifice of his Son on the cross. And so he has paid that for us to be saved. And we can't buy it, we can't afford it, we can't earn it, we can't attain it. But by God's grace through faith, you know, we are redeemed and we're ransomed. And that's all over the psalm, because he's talking about death and the grave, right? Well, what has overcome death and the grave? Money can't keep us from dying. Money has no power over that grave. But just coming through Easter, what I'm jumping ahead a little bit, but what does do that for us? Well, the Lord Jesus Christ. He's the one who has the victory over death, hell, and the grave. And what Psalm 49, you know, showing us that money can't buy these things, we should clearly see with eternal eyes that God has sent his son so that we could have victory over these things. You read on there in verse 10 through 14, and says, verse 10, for he sees that wise men die, right? And he says, likewise the fool and the brutish person perish, and they leave their wealth to others. So in making the point that it doesn't matter if you're a wise man or a foolish man, he says they all die, they all perish, doesn't matter. And then he kind of points out just some practical things. They leave their wealth to others. You know, they don't take it with them. They just leave it. They have to, someone else gets it, you know, and they pass it on. And verse 11 says, their inward thought is that their houses shall continue forever, their dwelling places to all generations. They call their lands even after their own names. And I think the point maybe of what he's making is that somewhere as humans, we have this thought that if we can do something that would outlive us, maybe we could have some worth in our death. You know what I'm saying? If we could get a building with our name on it, or if we could get a sign somewhere that has our name, that is still red, or we even put up tombstones. And I'm not saying there's anything wrong with tombstones, but I think it stresses the point that we die, but yet there's this desire within us to outlive our death, that the reality of death is hard for us to grapple, because even when we know that we're going to die, we want to maybe leave our wealth for others, or we want to name our lands after us, or we want to have something where our name would be remembered or read. And he's, you know, in verses 10 through 14, he's grappling with those things. He says, nevertheless, man being in honor abides not. He is like the beasts that perish. You know, it doesn't matter. It doesn't matter how many lands or homes or buildings you have named after of you. You're dead. You're going to die, right? Death is coming. It doesn't matter how wealthy you are. You will not take it with you. It will not keep you from the grave. You'll pass it on to someone else. It'll be left for someone else and for others. And he says in verse 13, this their way is their folly, yet their posterity approve their sayings. And he said, you know, so he points out, I think, in the foolishness of trusting in riches and devoting a priority of life that would seek after wealth, because in the end, it's folly, right? It doesn't keep us from death. It doesn't keep us from the grave. And he says, verse 14, like sheep, they are all laid in the grave. Death shall feed on them. Not a pretty picture. The upright shall have dominion over them in the morning, and their beauty shall consume in the grave from their dwelling. I mean, that's a kind of a morbid verse there, isn't it? Right? He's like, we're all going to be laid in the grave. No matter how pretty we are, we're going to all be devoured. And the scripture tells us this over and over. It's from the dust that we've come, it's to the dust that we're going to return. You know, Job said, I think, was it Job or Paul? I brought nothing into this world, and I'm not going to take anything out, you know. And so that's plain and clear in scripture. But notice what he says there in verse 15. He uses the word but. And verse 15 is a really good turning point for the psalm, because what he said so far has led us to this point, and he says, but God will redeem my soul. But God will redeem my soul from the power of the grave, for he shall receive me. And so we don't trust in riches or wealth, but instead our trust is in God, because money can't buy our redemption, but we trust that God will redeem my soul. And so it reiterates that God is the one who's our redeemer, and that our hope and our trust should not be in what we can do with our wealth or riches, but instead our trust is in God. And even though we may die, even though we may go and be laid in our grave with our bodies, it is God who will redeem my soul from the power of the grave. And what it really reminded me of that scripture in verse in chapter 15 of 1 Corinthians 54 through 57. He says, So when this corruptible shall I put on incorruption, and this mortal shall have put on immortality, then shall be brought to pass the saying that is written, Death is swallowed up in victory. O death, where is thy sting? O grave, where is thy victory? The sting of death is sin, and the strength of sin is the law. But thanks be to God, which gives us victory through the Lord Jesus Christ. So you can't trust in your wealth, or your riches, or your possessions. You can't trust in your status. But thanks be to God that as we trust in the Lord Jesus Christ, that death is swallowed up in victory, and so is the grave. Isn't that good? That's exciting. And that's really our hope. You know, our hope's not in wealth or riches or prosperity or great success of accumulating things here on this earth, because we know that even though we may die and our bodies be laid in a grave, that there is still eternal life through the Lord Jesus Christ. And there's a resurrection that is to come. That's what Paul's writing about at 1 Corinthians 15, is a resurrection that is to come where our corruptible will put on incorruption, and our mortality will put on immortality. And so it's folly to think that our wealth is going to leave the legacy. It's folly to think that our possessions are going to redeem us, because our redemption is in God, our Father, through the Lord Jesus Christ. Isn't that good news? Well, thank you all with me. So he ends there, you know, in the last part, verse 16 through 20, he says, so don't be afraid. When one is made rich, when the glory of his house is increased. So at the first part of this, Psalm 49, before verse 15, he was really giving us this wisdom and instruction for those who might be wealthy, or those who might be rich, or those who might want to become rich or be rich, about how their wealth is really useless, that it can't buy a life, that we still all face death at the grave. And here on the other side of verse 15, he's talking to us who are poor. And, you know, he says in verse 16, he says, don't be afraid of those who may be rich. Verse 16, he says, when the glory of his house is increased. Because there are some people who would live their life wishing that they could be wealthy, wishing that they could be rich. They'll look at someone else, and someone else will drive a better car than they do. Or they'll look at someone else, and they'll have a prettier house. Or they might look at someone else and think that that person has it made. And any of you ever done anything like that? You don't have to confess your sins tonight. But here's Psalm 49, and here's the picture. It says, don't be afraid of those who might be rich, or whose glory of their house is increased. And he says, for when he dies, he'll carry nothing away. And it's a reminder to us that they're not any better than us just because of wealth or riches. And it's a reminder and a lesson to us that we should not envy them, because we may be ones who say, well, I don't seek to acquire wealth, or maybe I don't have the temptation of having great riches and what I do with that money. But on the flip side, sometimes what we find is that those who are unwealthy or poor envy and become jealous and covet. And he's writing to that. He's writing to that also in verse 16 and 17. He says, don't envy them. Don't be afraid. Don't be afraid. And don't demean them because of their wealth or because of their riches or because of their success. He says they're going to die too. And his glory, all that may seem glorious now, is not going to be carried in the afterlife. Right? It's just over. It's done. Can't take it with you. And he says in verse 18, though while he lived, he blessed his soul. It says, men will praise you when you do this well to thyself. And he says, so, you know, someone may brag or boast about their wealth and their riches. But he says in verse 19, he's going to go the same way his daddy went. He's going to be found dead and in the grave. So don't envy and don't covet after these things. But in verse 20, he says, man that is in honor and understands not is like the beasts that perish, a reminder of their mortality. And so, you know, you look at Psalm 49, and we see this theme. We see the point that he's getting across, not to trust in riches. Riches can't save you. Riches can't give you life or eternal life. It can't keep you from the grave. But instead, we need to trust in God. God is our Redeemer. God is the one who saves us. God is the one who's given us eternal life through Christ. Only God can redeem us. And for those who are saved through the Lord Jesus Christ, we don't even have to worry about the grave. We don't have to worry about death, because that has already been made victorious for us through the Lord Jesus Christ. And so we would understand that our life should be lived not seeking to accumulate wealth or riches or great success in these ways, but live for the glory of God, right? To trust in God and not in riches. So what are some lessons here on this wealth? I think as you look at Psalm 49, there's quite a bit. One thing that we see at the end is don't envy the wealthy. Don't covet after these things, even though you might look at others. And sometimes we can struggle with that. Is anybody in here like got the last name Jones, right? Did you like that, Randy? What's the old saying that people used to always say? Keeping up with the Joneses.
3: That's not a hard task.
2: You've heard the saying, keeping up with the Joneses. And there you go. So you don't have to worry about keeping up with the Joneses. You know, that's a good lesson for us. And that's a legitimate instruction, because sometimes we can live our life judging ourselves and surveying ourselves based on someone else's life. And it teaches us that, you know, our perspective and our focus needs to be on our work for the Lord. Our right perspective is a lot taught, I think, in Psalm 49. A perspective on life and a perspective on riches. Psalm 49 reminds us that this life is temporary, that we're not going to be here forever. And so what we do with our life really matters. The time is short, right? And that time is important. And it's not all about how much money we can accumulate. It's not about our wealth and our riches. Wealth matters nothing in comparison to eternity. We can't take it with us. You know, your mansion's not going to be bigger because you had more money on the earth. You know, how silly, how foolish. And that's what Psalm 49 gets across to us. And so we have to live our lives with eternity in view for what Christ has done for us. And it's so reassuring to know that our hope, our salvation, is not anchored in how much money we have or don't have. It's anchored in the Lord Jesus Christ. Daddy, what's that song you sang? Rich is a poor man. The richest poor man. Mm-hmm. And so, and it's a good lesson too, that this wise perspective is better to be pursued than great riches. You know what I mean? The wisdom that we find from the Word of God is more valuable than billions of dollars. The right perspective of how we should live our lives for the glory of God, because that's what makes an eternal difference. Another good question or point is, well, then what should we do with our money? Because honestly, we're in the United States, compared maybe to some of your neighbors, maybe not, but compared to the people throughout the rest of the world and the generations before us, we're wealthy. I mean, we've got it made. Do you just look at this building? Our forefathers, over 100 years ago, couldn't have imagined.

0: should I do with that? And, you know, I think it's clear in Scripture that we're to give for the glory of God and for His kingdom, you know. And we talk about tithing, but you look at the New Testament and you look at Scripture, it goes above and beyond that. I don't want to be too strong, but you should give more than your 10%. And I'm not saying it all has to come to South Hammond Baptist Church, but as much as God has blessed us, surely we can use it for His glory and honor. And that's when wealth does make a difference in eternity. Whenever we give for God's kingdom and for His glory, that makes an eternal difference. And so whether it's through the local church or other Christian organizations that are making an impact for the kingdom, you know, that's what makes an eternal difference. It's not the money per se, but it's the perspective of what can we do with our money that would make an eternal difference. And investing that in the lives of people so that they can hear the Word of God, so that they can know Jesus, so that they can receive the gospel. You know, my $100 bills are not going to be next to me in heaven, but those souls of people that are lost that I may have helped to feed so they could hear about Jesus, they'll be in heaven, you know. And you think about in your possessions, you know, what we do with our homes, what we do with our vehicles, what we do with our church buildings, should be used for the glory and honor, for His glory and honor, to make an eternal difference. Because, you know, I think I've said it before in a sermon, this God will destroy this building by fire. I mean, this building that we're sitting in today, God Himself will burn it to the ground. And when you think about that, that's a different perspective. And so what do we do with what God has given us? Well, we need to have the perspective of, you know, making an eternal difference. Souls of people will be who are in heaven.
1: 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We pray that you have confessed Jesus Christ as your Lord and have trusted Him as your Savior. He loves you, He died on the cross for the forgiveness of your sins, and He rose again 3 days later. He ascended into heaven and is alive today. Believe on the Lord Jesus Christ, and you can call upon Him today and be saved from your sins and receive eternal life. We love you. May God bless you.
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0: Hello, everybody, and welcome to Gospel Time Radio. My name is Tom Moody. It's a joy to greet you in the name of our Lord and Savior, Jesus Christ. Here's my theme song.
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0: One of them, anyway. We've always had theme songs going along. This one is I Like My Singing, Southern Style by Palmetto State Quartet. This is Gospel Time.
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0: Real joy to greet you in the name of our Lord and Savior Jesus Christ today with the very best in gospel music and, as always, a Bible lesson on Gospel Time Radio. My name is Tom Moody. I serve as pastor of the West End Baptist Church in Newport. That's where this broadcast is coming from. And if you're here with us today, thank you so very much for being a part of the ministry for today.
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0: We got Amy Lambert to sing for us. We got the Friends, Homecoming Friends, we got the Homeland Quartet, we got Gold City, all these to sing for you today on Gospel Time Radio. This is Palmetto State Quartet.

This is Mother's Day. I trust that your mother is still with you. If not, that you have good, sweet memories of your mother. I tried to find some music about Mother's Day, and I found this one right here. This is called The House That Love Built by Amy Lambert. The House That Love Built, right here on Gospel Time Radio. Amy

Amy Lambert singing it for you. This is the house that love built. This is Gospel Time Radio. We've got the friends coming around to sing for us now. Great song called Looking for a City. The friends.

0: Mom and Friends.
1: I told you.
0: It'll wake you up. Looking for a city. I'll slow things down for just a moment here after they get through with that rousing applause. Here's the Homeland Quartet. How long has it been since you talked with the Lord? The Homeland Quartet on Gospel Time Radio.

0: talking about the will of God in just a few moments, and prayer is a very important part of that. Here's Gold City. When I get carried away, I'm going to get carried away.
1: Sing a song that says, when I get carried away.
0: Recorded live at the Southern Baptist Convention.

Thank you. And now if you'll take your Bibles, please, look at Matthew chapter number 7. Matthew chapter number 7 and verse number 21. The Bible says, "Not everyone who says to me, Lord, Lord, shall enter the kingdom of heaven, but he that does the will of my Father which is in heaven." I'm going to speak to you today on the subject, just one of the many things my mother taught me. I had a great Christian mother. As such, I have a leg up on a lot of my contemporaries because both of my parents were Christians. I never knew my mom and dad but what they were saved. And just one of the many things that mom and dad taught me is this thought right here. Because he that does the will of my Father which is in heaven. The will of God. The will of God. That's the primary pursuit of any believer. Jesus mentioned it several times. And so did the disciples. And so we have a mature Christian is not just a person who makes religious noise, not can just speak the language and all the rest of it, not just performs religious rituals and attends religious services. No, no. A mature Christian is a person who does the will of God as closely and as completely as he possibly can. I want to share with you a couple of thoughts here. First of all, what is God's will? What is it? Well, first of all, it's personal. God's will is personal. It's personal for you, and it's personal for me. And it's different for you and different for me. He has placed within us the authority and the desire that our living will match up to what he wants us to be. He wants us to be what he has desired for us, and that we will live and match up to that power. It's personal. It's personal. Secondly, it's present. God has a will for your future just like he did for your past. The only thing we really have is our present. But he wants us to live in such a way that his will can be acted in our life. Enacted, should we say, in our life. God's will for our lives should be seen. It's present. It's something that should be seen by people. The Bible says that we let our light so shine before men that they may see our good works and glorify our Father which is in heaven. So it's present. Thirdly, it's progressive. We can't discover it all at one time. We don't get it all at one time. It's like an open door which bids us to go through it. It's an appeal to know and to obey what we know so that we might be able to learn what we don't know. Does that make sense? We want to know what his will is for our life and what he wants us to do so that we'll be able to learn what we don't know and we become a stronger Christian as we do his will. So it's not only personal and present and progressive, it's perfect. You'll never know the joy of the abundant Christian life until you consciously dedicate yourself to doing God's will for your life. God has a purpose for you and for me, for all of us. And some people are hiding from it, or maybe they're running from it. We need to accept it because it's a perfect design for our life. He knows us intimately. And he has a will for us, a desire for us, a place for us, a service for us. And it's perfect for us. It's personal for us. It's present for us. And individually and corporately, it is what God wants us to do. Now, secondly, how can we determine what that is? Three different ways. Number one, look outward. Look externally. There are people that you can talk with. I don't know who it might be, but there are people out there that you can talk with, that you have confidence in, that you can trust. Reading, also. Reading the Bible. Reading helps us. Reading good material. Staying with the Word of God and good material, commentaries and things along that line. And then our own experiences. We learn from our own experience that often a closed door will show us that there's an open door right beside it. We didn't notice that open door before. We see the closed door. We see the bad parts. We see the hard things. And it will open to us a open door right beside it. Look outward. Secondly, look inward. Look inside. We have a mind. You have a mind. I have a mind. And we can think and we can recognize what God wants us to do. What do you enjoy doing?
What are you skilled at doing? This can help us to know what we should be doing with our lives. Now, just because a person can teach in a public school does not necessarily mean that he or she can be a good Sunday school teacher, but it is an inroads there to look at. More importantly, in all of this, is the indwelling Holy Spirit. We must spend time indwelling with the Holy Spirit of God. Every Christian has him living inside of him or her, but not every Christian allows him to control our lives. God's Spirit communicates with our spirits, and we gain insights into God's will for our individual lives if we allow God to work in our lives. So we have to look inward. We have to look on the inward side, an inward source, an internal source. We have a mind. God has given us a mind to recognize our gifts and our talents and our skills. And this would let us know what we're supposed to be doing with our lives. And then thirdly, an eternal source. Look up. Look up. That's the place to begin discovery of God's will for our lives, is with God himself. Ask him. Ask him, Lord, what would you have me do? What would you have me to be? Who would you have me to speak to? What would you have me do? Where would you have me go? The place to look is God himself, an eternal source. Number two, the Bible. Yeah, the Bible. That same old book that we've been talking about for years here. That Bible, the record of God's disclosure. God came and presented himself to man, and he's presented in the Word of God. The whole Bible. As one preacher said, cut the Bible on any page and it bleeds. The blood of God. The Bible, the record of God's disclosure to man. And then, prayer. Oh yeah, yeah, prayer. Prayer is putting ourselves in alignment to be in tune with him. You begin wanting what he wants for you. As his will becomes more and more and more in line with your will, you begin to want more and more and more what he wants you to be. Fourthly, worship. Don't neglect the fact that worship is something that you become intimately in acquaintance with God. And so to understand his word more clearly, and that is worship. Now be careful where you worship. Be careful how you do that. I'm not just saying go to church. Check out your church. Be sure that you're learning the right things there in church, becoming more and more intimate with God so as to understand his word better and more clearly. Now there are three things that we can do to really discover what God's will is for our life. First of all, learn that God's truth is always found in his word. There's nothing that God does that is in contradiction to his word. Does it agree with God's word, his written word? Do you know that you know that you know that his truth is what God wants you to do is found in his word? What is God leading you to do? What is God doing that? God's truth is found in his written word. Secondly, God's purpose is found in his indwelling spirit. You have within your heart right now the Holy Spirit of God if you are a child of God. He came in to dwell with you if you know him in the personal forgiveness of sin. Now, if you haven't ever confessed your sin before God, then he's not there. And that's what you must do first of all. We're talking about Christians who want to know what God's will for their life, our life, is. The Bible says, let your light so shine before men that they can see your good works. These are godly things that you do after you become a Christian and then give glory to God which is in heaven. So God's purpose is found as God's Spirit leads you into all truth. You find that truth in the Word of God. You find that truth, of course, in his indwelling spirit. If your pastor is preaching the word of God to you and teaching you the word of God, that is most important, most important. What about your Sunday school? Do you go to Sunday school? Do you have a place that you can go and really enjoy a study of the word of God? I know of ladies' Bible studies and men's Bible studies where
the preachers or whoever it happens to be, a Sunday school teacher or just a lay person, can lead you and teach you from their experience, because it is the indwelling Spirit of God. The indwelling Spirit of God. Thirdly, look at open doors and then look at closed doors, because God's desire is found as doors open and close. Certainly, this is a very important matter. It can't come from any one of these sources. God's truth is found in His Word. God's purpose is found in His Spirit, and God's government is found in the doors that open and close. So it's time to take time to study God's Word, and if you are open to His Spirit and sensitive to His leadership, His government, His legalities for you, the things He would have you to do, you won't have any trouble knowing what God's will for your life really is. But it works all three. All three of these things work together in harmony. If you take time to study God's Word, God's truth is found in His Word. And then we have the idea that if we're open to His Spirit, God's purpose is found in His Holy Spirit. You need to know about that. You need to realize that God's truth is found in His Holy Spirit. And then as you follow Him, more and more of His truth will be open to you, and more doors will be closed. Don't go there. Go this way. Go over this way. These are things that my mother and my dad taught me in knowing the will of God for our lives. Do you trust in Him? Are you working with Him? Is His life, is His Spirit, His will working in your life? I want it to be. I'm asking that it is. I'm asking God to come into your life once again. I don't know about your salvation experience. I know that people listen to this broadcast that don't really know the Lord Jesus Christ. Okay, but we want you to. We want you to understand it. My name is Tom Moody. I'd be glad to talk with you about it at any time. But do you know Him in the free pardon of sin? If you do, does your life prove it? Now, that's very simple. If you do know Him in the Spirit of truth, does your life prove it? Can people say, I believe He's a Christian? I believe He knows the Lord Jesus Christ. School people in your work, people in your church, do you project a spirit of the truth of God in your life? People need to know. People need to be able to see your good works and glorify your Father which is in heaven. As I said, my name is Tom Moody. I serve as senior minister of the West End Baptist Church. We're located in Newport, Tennessee, at the West End section of town, and you're welcome at any time to come and be with us in our services. We meet on Sunday morning, Sunday school at 10, choir practice at 9:30, the radio broadcast, this broadcast right here at 9, and then coming on right on up. We also have another broadcast at WECO in Wartburg at 8:30. So come on out and be with us. Then come back at Sunday night. 6 o'clock at Sunday night, 6 o'clock on Wednesday night as well. The Bible study goes right on. Thank you for listening in for today. God bless you. God speak to your heart. And may the Lord bless you real good. Goodbye, everybody, and God bless you.

0: 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You can also write to P.O. Box 274, Cofield, Tennessee 37719. Brother Kevin is also the pastor of the Calvary Baptist Church in High School, Tennessee. That's 902 Raccoon Valley Road, Northwest in High School. We hope today's broadcast is a blessing to you.
1: Start reading this morning. The Bible says in Psalms chapter 88 and verse 1, he said, O Lord God of my salvation, I have cried day and night before thee. Let my ear come before thee, incline thine ear unto my cry. For my soul is full of troubles, and my life draweth nigh unto the grave. I am counted with them that go down into the pit. I am as a man that has no strength. Let's go to the Lord in prayer. Dear Lord, Heavenly Father, Lord, we ask you, Lord, that you would just please reach down, bless the preaching of your word this morning, Lord. Lord, we ask you, Lord, that you would just please reach down and let your word go out, Lord, that it might accomplish, Lord, whatever you see fit, Lord. Lord, we ask you, Lord, that you would just please let your name be lifted up, Lord. Lord, I ask you, Lord, that you would just please get me out of the way, Lord. Hide me behind the cross, Lord. And Lord, I ask you, Lord, that you would just please reach down and use me as your mouthpiece this morning, Lord. In Jesus' name we pray. Amen. As we begin to look at this passage of Scripture this morning, like I said, I believe this morning this is a messianic psalm. I believe this is one that points forward to Jesus Christ. And I wonder as I begin to read this, and we'll go through the chapter this morning, but as I begin to read this morning, I'll be honest with you, my heart begins to break for the suffering that he did on the cross. And I believe as we begin to look at this picture this morning that the Lord has drawn for us this morning, I believe where the Holy Spirit is just giving us a glimpse this morning of what Jesus went through and what went through his mind as he hung there on that old rugged cross this morning. And let me tell you this morning, as we begin to think about the cross of Jesus this morning, we think of, maybe that necklace that you wear around your neck, that painting that you hang up on the wall, or the little statue or something. But let me tell you this morning, the cross was an ugly place this morning. It was a place of suffering. It was a place of death this morning. And so this morning, as we begin to look at this chapter this morning, I believe God is just pulling back the curtain this morning and giving us a glimpse inside the heart and inside the mind of our Savior this morning as he hung on the cross this morning. We'll go ahead and start on the passage. He said, O Lord God of my salvation, I've cried day and night before thee. Let my prayer come before thee, incline thine ear unto my cries. We begin to look at Jesus this morning. We can see where he was God in the flesh this morning. He was the second person of the Trinity this morning. We know that he was the only begotten Son of the Father this morning. And as you begin to study about his life this morning, we can see where over and over and over again throughout the Bible, we can see where that he had a practice of prayer. You read over in Mark chapter 1 and verse 35, it says, and in the morning, rising up a great while before the day, he went out and departed into a solitary place and there prayed. Luke chapter 5 and verse 16, it says, and he withdrew himself into the wilderness and prayed this morning. You can see over and over again throughout the Scripture this morning where Jesus had a practice of prayer this morning. And I want to you just imagine this morning as you had him, the Son of God this morning, who had stepped down and taken up on himself the flesh of the human this morning. I want you to imagine as he would go off into that wilderness this morning, as he would go off into that solitary place and he would begin to pray, he would begin to commune with the Father this morning. There was never not a time that he hadn't been with the Father. The Bible says in John chapter 1 and verse 1, in the beginning was the Word, and the Word was with God, and the Word was God this morning. Before time ever existed, he had been with the Father this morning. Throughout his life, he would make time to go and to commune with the Father this morning. But let me tell you, that day in the Garden of Gethsemane, there was something that happened this morning. You know what he did? He took upon himself my sins this morning. He took upon himself your sins this morning. morning. Every sin that you would ever commit was laid upon him this morning. And you know what happened this morning? At that very instant, God had to distance himself from the son this morning, because you know why? He was considered a sinner in the eyes of the Lord, because he was carrying my sin burden. He was carrying your sin burden. As we begin to look at this, notice what he says. I said, "Oh Lord, God of my salvation, I have cried day and night before thee." As he hung there distant from the Father this morning, we know that he would cry out, my God, why hast thou forsaken me?" He was distant from the Father, and I believe he hung there and he began to look back at those good old days whenever he would go up in the mountains and he began to pray. He began to remember those days when the Spirit of the Lord would descend upon him like a dove this morning. I believe he missed that communion with the Father this morning. But you know what? He had been cut off for me and for you this morning. He said, "I've cried day and night before thee. Let my prayer come before thee. Incline thine ear unto my cry." You know what it means to incline? It means to stoop down, to bend this morning, to stretch out. He said, "God, you feel so distant from me this morning." But you know what the great truth about that was this morning? He was made distant from the Father so that we, through his word and through his sacrifice, could be brought unto God this morning. We can be redeemed this morning. We can be reconciled unto the Lord this morning. Let me ask you this morning, how many people here this morning feel distant from God this morning? Maybe you feel distant in your sins this morning. Let me tell you, there's hope for us this morning. Jesus went and he carried our sins to the cross this morning. He was made distant so that we could be brought nigh unto him this morning. As we begin to look at this morning, we can see over in Psalms chapter 22 and verse 1, another prophecy. It's he would cry out, my God, why hast thou forsaken me this morning? You begin to think about hell this morning. What a horrible place that it is this morning. And we talked about the flame and all of these things. But you know what the worst part about hell is this morning? It is total separation from God this morning. As you begin to look at that this morning, as Jesus took our punishment this morning, he had to face that total separation from God in our place this morning. And that's what he did this morning. He took my sins, and as he hung there on the cross this morning, let me tell you, he missed that communion with the Father. He cried out, my God, why hast thou forsaken me this morning? Imagine the hurt that he felt in his heart this morning. It was like nothing that you've ever felt before this morning, but he did it because he loved us this morning. As you begin to read on this morning, in verse 3 it says, "For my soul is full of trouble, and my life draweth nigh unto the grave." This morning, if you look up that Hebrew word that is used for trouble there, he said, "My soul is full of trouble." This morning, if you look up that Hebrew word, it is used 663 times in the Old Testament this morning, and 442 times in that it is translated evil. That's literally what the word means this morning. It means evil 59 times. It's translated wickedness 25 times. It is translated wicked this morning. What he's saying here, as we begin to look at this text through that eye this morning, he said, "For my soul is full of evilness. My soul is full of wickedness." This morning, you say, "Preacher, I thought he was a perfect Lamb of God this morning." Let me tell you, he was this morning. But you know what that sin was that he was talking about there this morning? That was my sin this morning. You begin to think about that. Let me tell you, I love to shout about how he took the sins of the world this morning. But you know, when it gets personal for me this morning, I begin to think about that sin that I committed this morning. That sin, let's get personal this morning. That sin that you committed today, that sin that you committed last week this morning, that sin that has you in bondage this morning, he took that sin and he died in your place this morning. He said, "Lord, Father, I am perfect in every way this morning." But he said, "Not my will, but but thy will be done. This morning, the Bible tells us over in Isaiah chapter 53 and verse 3, it says, he is despised and rejected of men, a man of sorrows, acquainted with grief, and we hid, as it were, our faces unto from him. He was despised, and we esteem him not. Surely he hath borne our griefs and carried our sorrow this morning. As you begin to look at this morning, as we read this chapter, we get a glimpse of the sorrow that was in the heart of Jesus this morning. But that wasn't his sorrow. That was my sorrow this morning, he said, and carried our sorrow. Yet we did esteem him stricken, smitten of God, and afflicted. He was wounded for our transgressions. He was bruised for our iniquity. The chastisement of our peace was upon him, and with his stripes we are healed. All we like sheep have gone astray. We have turned every one to his own way, and the Lord hath laid on him the iniquity of us all. This morning, whenever he said, he was hanging there, and he said, Lord, I feel I've got this evilness upon me this morning. I've got this sin upon me this morning. That wasn't his sin, but it was my sin. It was your sin this morning. This morning, as we begin to think about that, I want you to imagine the most innocent kid that you can think of this morning. And as you begin to watch the life of a kid, as they begin, you remember, have you ever seen a kid whenever they get caught in their first lie? It's just something that seems so small, that sin that we just kindly chuckle at. But you know what? They'll begin to cry. You know why? Because they realize they've done wrong. They're innocent. Their soul is innocent. And that sin, no matter how small that we picture it this morning, it weighs on them like the weight of the world this morning. I want to ask you this morning, if you could take that little innocent child and their innocence and lay upon them the worst sins that's ever been committed on the world, what would they feel like this morning? That's what happened whenever Jesus carried my sin this morning. He said, oh Lord, said my soul is full of sorrow. My soul is full of wickedness this morning. He was perfect from the beginning of time, but he took my sins. He took your sins this morning, and he nailed them to the cross this morning. Think about the suffering that he felt as he took that burden, took my sin and your sin, and he nailed them to the cross this morning. He said, my soul is full of trouble, and my life draweth nigh unto the grave this morning. If you look up that word this morning for draweth nigh, another meaning of it is to be smitten this morning, to be beaten, to be stricken this morning. In fact, we just read Isaiah chapter 53, and we see in verse 4, he said, yet we did esteem him stricken. The very same Hebrew word is used here for stricken this morning. Let's go back and read it again like that this morning. He said, my life draweth nigh unto the grave. He said, in other words, I'm being stricken and beaten into the grave this morning. He didn't deserve that punishment this morning, but it was me, my sin, and your sin that crucified him this morning. Why would a righteous God want to die for me this morning? I don't know, but I'm thankful that he did this morning. I'm thankful this morning that there's power in the blood this morning. As we read on, he said, I am counted with them that go down into the pit this morning. He's talking about the pit of death this morning. He said, I am counted with them that go down into the pit this morning. As you begin to think about that this morning, you know what the wages of sin is this morning? Death. This morning, whenever God created Adam and Eve, he placed them in the garden, and they was in a perfect world this morning. Let me ask you this morning, can you imagine living in a perfect world where there's no pain, no sickness, no death, no tears this morning, where there's no sin to afflict this morning? That was God's will for mankind this morning, but he warned them of this sin this morning that was out there, and he said, in the day that you eat of the fruit, you shall surely die this morning. He warned them about that pit this morning. On one side, they had life this morning. On the other side, they had the pit of death this morning. You know what they chose this morning? They chose the pit this morning. Can you imagine God sitting in heaven as he looked down and he saw Adam and Eve listening at the words of that old serpent this morning as they chose the pit of death this morning? And from Adam and Eve all the way down to Joseph, the stepfather of Jesus this morning, every man died
2: not every man went into that pit, but yet this morning, and Jesus the Father this morning, as we begin to look, they had said in the throne room in heaven, and they had seen every man go into that pit. Now, you know what he's saying this morning? He said, I am counted with them that go down into the pit this morning. Did you begin to look at that this morning? He had seen every man go down into that pit this morning. And this is the same man that would stand and say, I am the resurrection and the life this morning. But yeah, he will. And even though he was the creator of life, he was the very definition of life. He went down into that pit of death this morning. But let me tell you, he didn't come back empty-handed this morning. He come back and said, I have the keys of hell and of death this morning. He defeated death for us this morning. As you begin to look, imagine as he hung there on the cross this morning, knowing that he was going down into that pit this morning. He said, my soul, my life draweth nigh unto the grave this morning. Can you imagine as death began to take hold of his body this morning? Maybe as his heart rate began to slow this morning, as maybe his breath began to slow down, get further apart this morning. Let me tell you this morning, death had a hold of something that it couldn't let go of this morning. Death had a hold of something that it couldn't handle this morning. He had conquered death for us this morning. As we read on, he said in verse 4, I'm as a man that hath no strength this morning. As you begin to look at that this morning, the Hebrew word there that's used for man is a strength. It's not the typical word that's used to man. It's not just any man, but it's talking about a strong man this morning, a mighty man, a man of valor, a warrior this morning. Think about that this morning. He said, I'm as a strong man, a mighty man that has no strength this morning. He was made weak for you this morning. He was made weak for me this morning. He back in the beginning of time, he had formed this earth, spoke the earth into existence this morning. He had breathed the breath of life into mankind this morning. During his ministry, he had healed the blind, the lame this morning. He had performed all of these miracles this morning. He had walked on water. He had fed the 5,000 this morning. But yet, for me, for you this morning, he was so weak. He was made so weak, and he was beaten so weak that he couldn't even carry the cross up the hill this morning. They had to find somebody to help him this morning. Think about that this morning. He said, I'm as a strong man that has no strength this morning. Look at the suffering of our Savior this morning. This next part right here really gets me this morning. If we read in verse 4, he said, I'm counted with them that go down into the pit. I'm as a man that has no strength. And notice this right here this morning. Free among the dead this morning, like the slain that lie in the grave, when thou rememberest no more, and they are cut off from thy hand this morning. He said, Lord, I've been separated from you. I feel like you don't remember me no more. And I go back to that first of that verse this morning. As you begin to look at this morning, he said, free among the dead this morning. His suffering was so heavy this morning. We have no way of knowing the agony that he felt and the pain and the suffering this morning and the sorrow that he felt on that cross this morning. And as he hung there this morning and hung there and died on the cross this morning, I believe this is talk about how that death was going to be the only escape from the suffering this morning. Death began to not seem like a bad thing anymore, because it was a way of escape from the suffering. It was a way of escape from everything that he was going through this morning. But you know what? This morning, he could have cut it off at any time this morning. He could have spoke the word and cut it short, and the breath would have went out his body. He could have spoke the word and cut it short, and God would have sent angels to rescue him off the cross this morning. But he didn't take the easy way out. He hung there and he bled and died this morning, until every drop of blood was out of his body this morning, till salvation was made for every sinner this morning, to ever sin had been atoned this morning. Ever sin this morning had found forgiveness this morning. Whenever he hung there and died, he didn't say it's halfway done, it's a quarter of the way done, I almost got the job done. But he said, it is finished this morning. Ain't you thankful this morning for the sacrifice of Jesus this morning? He says, thou hast laid me in the lowest pit in darkness and in the deeps this morning. As you begin to look at that, he went as low as man could go this morning. You think you went low in life this morning? Let me tell you, Jesus went lower on your behalf this morning. But he went down into the lowest pits this morning so that you could be picked up and set in heavenly places this morning. We began to read this morning. He said, thy wrath lieth hard on me, and thou hast afflicted me with all thy waves this morning. The wrath of God was upon him this morning. Let me tell you, that's one thing I feel like a lot of people miss this morning in the crucifixion of Jesus this morning. Whose wrath was he facing this morning? We know that those old priests and Pharisees were there cheering on every time that they beat him this morning. Let me tell you, those Roman soldiers were so wicked that their heart jumped with joy every time they hit him with that cat of nine tails this morning. Every time the blood would pour out of his body this morning, they would cheer. And let me tell you, make no mistake this morning, old Lucifer was there too. I believe he was there agging him on this morning. But whose wrath was it he faced this morning? Let me tell you, it wasn't Satan. It wasn't this morning. It wasn't the Pharisees. It wasn't the priest. It wasn't the soldier. It wasn't Pilate that put him there. Notice what he said this morning as he's praying unto the Father. Said, thy wrath lieth hard on me this morning. As we begin to look at that this morning, that was the wrath of the Father this morning. And you say, preacher, why would God do that to his only begotten Son this morning? Why would God allow it this morning so that you don't have to go through it this morning? What a Savior we've got this morning. As we read on this morning, he says, thou hast put away my acquaintances from me this morning. As you begin to look at that this morning, everybody that Jesus knew, everybody that he loved, turned their back on him this morning. Can you imagine this morning when he looked out and he seen old Peter deny him this morning? Can you imagine as he seen the disciples one by one flee this morning? Can you imagine how he must have felt this morning? You know, we're celebrating Palm Sunday today, and the crowd would throw out those palm leaves and say, blessed is he that has come in the name of the Lord this morning. One week later, less than a week later, that same mob would cry out, crucify him, crucify him. Imagine how much that must have hurt him this morning to know all those people. He said, you're putting away my acquaintance. Far from me, thou hast made me an abomination unto them this morning. He was beaten so much this morning. As you begin to look, the Bible says in Psalms 22 and verse 16, for the dogs have compassed me, the assembly of the wicked have enclosed me. They pierce my hands and my feet. I may tell all my bones. They look and stare upon me. They part my garments among them and cast lots on my vesture this morning. He was beaten this morning. He was beaten this morning till his very insides was hanging out his body this morning. What a terrible thing this morning. But he done it for me and you. The Bible says in Isaiah chapter 52 and verse 14 says, as many were astonished at thee, his visage was so marred more than any man, and his form more than the sons of men this morning. He was beaten so much this morning that he was unrecognizable this morning. He was beaten so much this morning that he didn't even look human this morning. Think about that this morning. But he done it for me and you. He said, I'm an abomination to him. I can imagine as people went by this morning, they looked at him this morning. It was sickening. It was repulsive this morning. But he done it for me this morning. As I began to think about that this morning, as you begin to think about it this morning, imagine how much it must have hurt whenever he seen the disciples one by one go away. Imagine how much it must have hurt whenever he seen Judas this morning, who betrayed him this morning. Imagine how much it must have hurt when he seen Peter deny him, say, I cuss and say, I never knew the man. I don't know him this morning. But I want you to think about this morning. Imagine how much it must have hurt this morning as he was hanging there in the shape that he was in, and he felt like an abomination before mankind. And he looked down at the foot of the cross this morning, and he heard the cries of his mother this morning. Can you imagine this morning how that must have hurt his heart this morning as he looked down and he had seen Mary whenever he was a little kid, and maybe something would cause him to cry? Let me tell you, I believe he was human just like we was this morning. And he would go up and he would sit in his mommy's lap this morning, and she would try to make it all better this morning. But now he was hanging there dying for my sins. He was dying for your sins this morning, and he looked down and he saw the tears prayers of his mother this morning. He heard the cries of that loving mother this morning, but yet he didn't bother come off the cross this morning. He didn't bother to call it off this morning because he died for me and you this morning. Imagine this morning as he looked ahead and he knew that he was about to be leaving her behind. Joseph, his stepfather, died. Can you imagine that young Jesus this morning, as maybe he would have comforted his mother at the death of Joseph? He's seen what she went through this morning, but yet he knew that what she was about to go through for the next 3 days was literally going to be hell on earth for her this morning. Yet he did it for me and you this morning. Think about that this morning. Think about what a Savior that we have this morning. Think about what the love that he shows us this morning. As we read on this morning, he said, "Thou hast put me away from mine acquaintance, far from me, and thou hast made me an abomination unto them. I am shut up, and I cannot come forth this morning." This morning he felt all alone. He felt trapped this morning. "I am shut up, and I cannot come forth this morning." Have you ever felt trapped this morning? Maybe that's where you're at this morning. You feel trapped in your own cage this morning. You feel trapped this morning. You begin to think about that this morning. At the foot of the cross was John and his mother this morning. But yet, as close as they was, they seem so far away this morning. Have you ever been in a shame because of sin, because of sorrow this morning, where you can actually be in the presence of those that you love, but yet you feel all alone, you still feel forsaken this morning? This morning, let me tell you, that is how Jesus felt for me and you this morning. It says, "Thou hast put me away, has put away mine acquaintance, far from me. Thou hast made me an abomination, and I am shut up, and I cannot come forth. Mine eye mourneth by the reason of affliction." This morning, as you begin to look, he said, "My eyes mourn." Can you imagine as the tears and the blood and the sweat begin to run down his holy face this morning? What a Savior this morning. What a Savior. All I can do this morning is raise my hand and say, "Thank you, Lord. Thank you for dying for me. Thank you for your love this morning." As we read on this morning, he said, "Mine eye mourneth by reason of affliction." He said, "Lord, I've called daily upon thee. I've stretched out my hands unto thee this morning." He said, "Lord, I've called daily on you." He was sent for a purpose this morning. He was sent to be the perfect Lamb of God this morning. I believe as we begin to look at this, he said, "Lord, I've called on you daily. Lord, I've lived the life that you asked me to do. Lord, I've fulfilled the law. I lived the perfect life. I've done everything that you've asked me to do." And now notice this morning, he said, "And I have stretched out my hands unto thee this morning." Well, you think that's talking about this morning? I think that's talking about that old rugged cross this morning. He said, "Lord, I come and I live the life of the perfect Lamb of God, and now I spread forth my hands and I'm dying as the ultimate sacrifice this morning." He said, "Lord, I'm doing everything that you've asked me to do." You remember in the Garden of Gethsemane, he prayed and said, "Father, if it be so, let this cup pass from me, but nevertheless, not my will, but thy will be done this morning." Amen. But now, here it is this morning. So he said, "Lord, Father, I've spread out my hands unto you. I've done everything that you've asked me to do." But now he begins to look ahead this morning. He said, verse 9, "Mine eye mourneth by reason of affliction. Lord, I've called daily upon thee. I've stretched out my hands unto thee." This morning, I want you to picture this morning. Like I said this morning, we know that there's a lot of disciples that fled, and sometimes it's kind of hard to tell who all was there and who wasn't there if you read the account this morning. But I can guarantee you this morning, with every bit of confidence I've got in me, that there was one person that was there for sure. Old Lucifer this morning, the devil. This morning, as you begin to think about that this morning, we know that he tempted and he spoke to Jesus back in Matthew chapter 4, and although we don't have an account of it, I believe he done the very same thing right here. Can you imagine as Jesus looked out with the spiritual eye and he seen old Lucifer, that deceiver, out there this morning? As the Bible tells us, the crowd come by and they taunted him. They mocked him this morning. Who do you think that come from this morning? Let me tell you, old Satan was there mocking him as he was hanging there dying this morning. I believe Satan was mocking him this morning. Satan thought that he had won the victory this morning. He thought that he had won this morning. He thought death was going to overcome this morning. I want you to notice this next verse this morning. I believe this is in the mind of Jesus this morning. He's letting Satan know that he has no victory. He said, "Mine eye mourneth by reason of affliction. Lord, I've called daily upon thee. I've stretched out my hands unto thee. Wilt thou show wonders to the dead?" and shall the dead rise again.

This morning that every demon, Satan himself, the Roman government, the stone, nobody could hold him in that grave this morning. But whenever the stone was rolled away, he arose and he won the victory for me and you this morning. As tragic as this is this morning, I'm thankful that my Savior is not dead this morning, but he lives this morning. He lives forevermore this morning. Aren't you thankful for that hope that we have this morning? Yes.

0: 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Box 274, Cofield, Tennessee 37719. Brother Kevin is also the pastor of the Calvary Baptist Church in High School, Tennessee. That's 902 Raccoon Valley Road Northwest in High School. 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
3: Good morning. It's good to have everybody in the house of the Lord with us today. It's a beautiful day, and we've got a nice looking crowd out here today. There's a lot of people here as we celebrate our Mother's Day for this year. So it's good to have everyone with us. And we're going to start off with a song this morning, and then we're going to go right into a baptism. So again, we've got a lot of exciting things taking place in the service this morning. So if everyone would just sing along with us. Page 571, this is the day.

0: Happy Mother's Day, church.
1: Happy Mother's Day to you.
0: Well, y'all don't say it to me, you say it. That was a test, and we all failed. It's always a blessing to be able to start off a Sunday morning service or any service by getting in the baptismal waters. And today what we're going to have is Huxley Rogers, an eight-year-old who has heard the gospel from his parents many times and has responded in faith. And we've talked to him, heard of his profession of faith, and a desire to be baptized.

0: off, he said, "I want to be baptized in the same place Jesus was baptized," which, hey, that's a great goal, but that is hard to pull off. You know, something about baptism, though, is important. When you place your faith and trust in Jesus, there needs to be some amount of urgency to go and to show and to share your testimony with the world. And we do that in baptism. When we go below the waters, it shows death to the old man. Then when you come up out of the waters, it shows new life in Christ. The water represents the grave. And today, what we get to see is a resurrection miracle through our new brother, Huxley. So I'm going to ask his dad, Hunter, and Huxley to come and join me in the water. Everybody say hi, Huxley.
1: Hi, Huxley.
0: Can you hear everybody? Can you hear how excited they are? So I'm going to ask you some questions, and then when we're done with the questions, your dad is going to be the one that's going to lower you into the water, okay? And the water represents the grave, and it shows that you died to who you were, and that Christ has made you new because of your faith in Him. Do you believe in God the Father Almighty, Creator of heaven and earth?
2: Yes.
0: Yes. Do you believe that God the Father sent Jesus Christ, His Son, into this world?
2: Yes.
0: And do you believe that Jesus Christ died on the cross to shed His blood, to cleanse you of your sin?
2: Yes.
0: Do you believe that when Jesus ascended up into the heavens, that God sent His Holy Spirit to guide us and direct us?
2: Yes.
0: And do you plan to live for God all the days of your life?
2: Yes.
0: Have you placed your faith and trust in Jesus to save you from your sins?
2: Yes.
0: And do you intend to walk with Him through eternity?
2: Yes.
0: All right. Grab your right hand to right hand. I'll have you right here. All right. Huxley, in the name of the Father, the Son, and the Holy Spirit, we now baptize you and profess with your faith. What a blessing. What a blessing indeed. If you have put your faith and trust in Jesus but have not followed through with baptism, come have a talk with me sometime and let's talk about why and how we could help you follow through with baptism. Can I just have a word of prayer with you? Father, we're thankful for faith. We're thankful for salvation. We're thankful, Lord, that You make a way where there was previously no way. I thank You for Huxley and his example of faithfulness. And I pray, Lord, and thank You for his parents and their faithfulness to share the gospel with him. I thank You, Lord, for his young heart, his young faith, and Lord, the assurance that he has in You. Today, Lord, as we gather to celebrate mothers, we also just gather to celebrate being in Your family. We gather to celebrate salvation. And Lord, we are grateful today for the blessings that You've given us. Attend to our worship today and draw us into Your presence. In Jesus' name we pray. Amen.
3: Amen. Amen.
4: Well, like we said this before, there is something unique, though, every single time somebody gets baptized. The power of a testimony, I think that deserves a hand clap of praise. Before announcements and call to worship, happy Mother's Day. What we would like to do is honor mothers here. So today, all the kids, Miss Tara has talked to us in Sunday school, so all the kids, if you could come up here and assist us in this endeavor. Moms, if you could please stand. If you're unable to stand, if you could just raise your hand as high as you can raise that. We want to use, all right, fellas and ladies, let's start passing those out. Pass out roses. Pass out roses. We got a couple. We have a few people here as well. Mothers are all standing. Don't forget. There we go. Good job. Good job. Good. Yeah, pass them out. Let's get them passed out. Once you get your rose, you may have a seat. Once you get your rose, you may have a seat. Very cool. Yes, Pearl. Are you excited for Mother's Day? You should, yes. Perfect. Yes. Did all moms get a rose? All right, thank you for our volunteers in service today. We want to honor you today, and with this, I'd like to have a word of prayer specifically for our moms before we go into announcements and call to worship. Let's pray. Dear Father in heaven, we want to thank you for this day. We want to thank you for the uniqueness and specialness of this day today. We want to thank you for the testimony that we already saw this morning. We want to pray for our moms today. We'd ask that you would give them an extra measure of blessing today. We're thankful for our moms. We pray that you will be with them today. In Jesus' name we pray. Amen. So we have a unique opportunity this morning. Miss Natalie had talked to, and you may come up here, she talked to Justin a few weeks ago and said, hey, I'd like to give announcements and call to worship today. The uniqueness of that request is 2 years ago, Miss Natalie was baptized on Mother's Day. And so when she asked for this opportunity, I couldn't be more thrilled. So with this, I will turn this over to you.
1: Good morning, church. Good morning. Happy Mother's Day. It's good to see all pretty faces. So many. But my verse today would be 2 Corinthians 4:6, just letting you guys know. And I'd like to open up with saying today's Mother's Day. And I'd also like to say there's no evening services tonight. So you guys take that time to celebrate your mothers and have dinner, whatever Mother's Day plans you're going to have. Also, May 13th is WCHS Baccalaureate Program at 7 p.m. at Liberty Baptist Church. And I'd like to add to our graduates on the list for Bulletin if you'd like to get one. Just add Grayson Newport to that, who is not on that list, but he's also a part of the graduates for 2026. So just write that in there. But anyway, I'd like to say it's good to see you all. There's a lot more people than I thought there was going to be. But a lot of pretty faces, pretty mothers. The other day, I was going to work, and I was feeling down, probably because I was going to work, but I was feeling extra down that day. But anyway, I was driving to work, and I look outside, and I realize it's not only a bad day, but it is so gloomy outside. And I don't know about you guys, but the weather, like, affects my mood so much. I don't know. I'm dramatic about it, but there was just no sun to be seen. It was just clouds, and it was just like, why? So it's not only I was having an awful day, but it looked awful outside. So it kind of put me in a worse mood. But anyway, so dramatically, my day just got a lot worse. I kept driving, and all of a sudden, there was this ray of sun coming through the clouds. And it was so pretty. Like, it was so magical and pretty, and I just, like, it wanted to make me drive towards it. And then it hit me. And I had a second with God in that moment while I was driving, and I was like, I feel like this is God showing me that it's Him shining through the clouds, and that even on my worst days, He's there for me always. So if you think about it like this, all these clouds that are surrounding you, that gloominess that's just bringing you distraught and sadness, that is the sin around you, right? You could think about it like that. But not only is it clogging your mind, but it is taking life out of you as well. That's what sin does, and that's what the devil wants to do to you. But in this scenario, it's the clouds, right? So in the midst of the darkness that is filling your life, there's this light shining through, waiting to be let in through those clouds. And that light is God. And He is calling you and waiting for you to let Him in so He can push all of that sin out, all those clouds away, so the light can be more in your light. So 2 Corinthians 4:6 is, for God, who commanded the light to shine out of darkness, hath shined in our hearts to give the light of the knowledge of the glory of God in the face of Jesus Christ. This is God's illuminating presence to Him, meeting us right where we are, and not just where we are, but as we are as well. And the truth is that you don't clean yourself up to go into God's presence. God cleans you. So go as you are because he made you you, that he doesn't look at you and hope for someone better or different. He wants you to come to him, and nothing more, nothing less. He's the guy who made the mountains and the oceans. He made you, and that's why you are beautiful inside and out. So when you touch that light and you let it into your life, you go as you are, because God will take away all the troublesome that is surrounding you, and he will make you clean and whole. All that sin that is clogging your life and your mind will start to fade once you let that light in, and the desire you have to sin will leave more and more once that light is more in your life. But if you all would like to bow your heads with me, I'd like to pray. Lord, we come before you seeking your presence and guidance. We ask that you help us to let your light shine briefly through each and every one of us to those around. May your light hold our hearts, taking away the darkness of sin and drawing us closer to you. Lord, give us the strength to reflect the love of Christ in all we do so that others may see your goodness and grace. Thank you, Father, for the transformative power of your light. And please bless the service and reach to preach people's hearts, and bless all the mothers that we have here as well for Mother's Day. Thank you, Lord. Amen.
2: 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Go on. He keeps me singing.

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0: Amen.
1: All right, one more song this morning. We're going to turn over to page 424. It's going to be I Must Tell Jesus. Awesome.

Happy Mother's Day, church. Thought I was going to get you twice. It's good to be in the house of the Lord this morning. I'm glad to see each and every one of you that are able to be here. And it's just a great day to start off with baptism. Next Sunday, we'll give out baptism certificates for all the recent baptized folks. What a blessing to get in the water several times. Good job, Natalie. I was able to listen to you from up top. Good job today. Give her a hand. Even though this is the family of God, anytime you have to stand up and speak before the family of God, get nervous in front of your family members for some reason. So praise God for your boldness. This morning, as we get to the point in our service where it's time to worship the Lord through giving, I want to encourage you to give to the Lord as the Lord would lay on your heart. Give sacrificially, give joyfully. I do want to remind you that this month is also the month where we take up a special offering on top of our normal giving. And all of that special offering goes toward the Tennessee Baptist Children's Homes. Every Mother's Day month, we take up a special offering to help fund the Tennessee Baptist Children's Home. Because there are hundreds of kids across the state of Tennessee and truly across our nation, but there are hundreds of kids that are without homes for a variety of reasons. Without digging into those reasons, we just see that there's a great need for compassion. To look at these children who oftentimes are in a situation that they didn't ask for, that they surely didn't want, but they find themselves in a problematic spot. We've got people that are the leaders of those homes that take care of these children and provide them a stable place to live and also teach and share with them the gospel. And so we want to give to that as you can. Give to that as the Lord would lead you. But any Sunday this month, just mark your check or your offering special for Tennessee Baptist Children's Home, and it'll go 100% toward that ministry. But as we get ready to take up our morning offering, I would ask our ushers to come forward at this time. All right. Thank you, Brother David. All right. If you would bow with me in a word of prayer. Father, we're grateful to be able to be in your house. We're grateful for a day to think about salvation and baptism. We're grateful for a day to be reminded of this, the value and the sacrifice and the love shown by mothers within our midst. And Lord, I pray for those today where Mother's Day is their greatest blessing. I pray for those where Mother's Day is maybe a little bit extra difficult, for those that maybe have lost a mother, for those mothers that have maybe lost children. Lord, we lift them up to you. We see them. We know that, Lord, they need an extra special touch of your grace and your compassion. We pray for those ladies that are struggling with fertility issues. Lord, we lift them up to you. Lord, we see their struggle. We see their trial, and we know, Lord, they need your special touch today just to get through a hard day. But Lord, right now as we pause in our service and we reflect on what it means to give back, Lord, I pray that you would help us to give sacrificially, Lord, to give to the work of the church, to give to the growth of the kingdom. But Lord, I also pray that you put a special burden on our hearts this month, that we would look at the ministry of Tennessee Baptist Children's Home. We would think about all those orphans that are out there. Some are orphaned temporarily and some are orphaned permanently. But Lord, I pray that you put a special burden on our hearts this month to give to the work being done through Tennessee Baptist Children's Homes, that we can provide a place of stability, that we can provide a place that is faithful. And Lord, give us a burden for those children across our state, across our own county. Today, Lord, as we give, I pray that we would give straight to you. Lord, that every penny that goes into a plate would be about service, would be about worship, would be about honoring you and your holy name and your kingdom work. We're grateful, Lord, for salvation and the evidence of salvation. Lord, I pray that you would prick our hearts today, that you'd remind us of who you are, and Lord, that you'd help us to run to you with all that we have and all that we are. In Jesus' name we pray. Amen.

Well, I ask everyone to stand with me this morning as we're going to sing one last song as a congregation today. The blood will never lose its power.

At this time, be a good time for children's church. If you are elementary school aged, you'd like to step out for a special lesson. Get the Knoxes today, dad jokes. Zandy, dad joke? Maybe. Or do what? Organically, yeah. Did you leave your flower up here? Who left their flower up here? Suzanne, I don't want you to go without a flower. You got your Bibles, you can turn in it to Acts chapter 12. We're going to be looking at three different kinds of power. And while you're there, I'm going to start off reminding us of a truth that I think sometimes we get a little bit lax about. A truth that sometimes I think we lay aside because we get kind of comfortable in the world that we live. We need to be reminded sometimes of just the seriousness of our sin and the seriousness of our enemy that is also standing on the other side, roaming around like a roaring lion, seeking whom he may devour. If you've got your finger in Acts chapter 12, you can also turn back to Genesis chapter 3 if you'd like to. We won't be there long. If you trust me to read it, then I'll just read it for us. Genesis chapter 3, we'll be in verse 16, so you can kind of be getting there. When you think about three different kinds of power that are on display, and is also kind of just running through the filter of, you know, Mother's Day. Let's honor the moms. Let's think about the sacrifice and the love that moms have for their kids. And really sometimes by extension, how many moms in here have sort of had like adopted children, like because they stay at your house so much, you've got your kids, and then by extension, you've got another 4 or 5 or 10 kids that are always at your house and you took care of. You know, I can't say, you know, the men that are my age, a lot of times they'll say, this is my mom, and then this was my other mom because I spent so much time at her house and she fed me 1,000 times. And, you know, sometimes if I got in trouble, I knew I'd get it from my mom, but I knew I'd also get it from my other mom because I spent so much time at their house. You know, moms spend a lot of time loving, caring for, and sacrificing. It becomes part of the DNA of who you are. The thing about it is, if you go all the way back to the curse, you know, God created everything and it was very good. There was really no issues in the world. Everything in creation, the created order, very good. They were given rules to follow. They were following them. Everything was very good until it wasn't. And they were warned, the day that you eat of the fruit of that tree, you will surely die. Now, we know they didn't die physically that day. We know that they died a spiritual death. Adam and Eve chose to eat of that fruit, even though they were not supposed to. They chose that spiritual death, and then they lived in the reality of it that would follow. If we look at what the curse would bring, looking at Genesis chapter 3, verse 16, we're just going to look specifically at the curse that was brought to the woman. Genesis chapter 3, verse 16 says, unto the woman he said, I will greatly multiply thy sorrow and thy conception. In sorrow thou shalt bring forth children, and thy desire shall be to thy husband, and he shall rule over thee. That one verse sums up something that would come, something that would follow, and I've heard it argued before, and I can't get it out of my head. That maybe, just maybe, there was more to the curse than childbirth itself being difficult. Because childbirth, ladies, I've not experienced it, nor do I plan to. Nor could I if I wanted to. And I know that it is extremely hard. And I know that sometimes it is traumatic, it can be life-threatening, but it is also temporary and physical in nature. I've heard it argued before that part of that curse wasn't just the child bearing, but it's the child rearing. Because you might bear that child and it might take 30 minutes up to 48 hours. It might take some amount of time to give birth to that child. But then once you give birth to that child, you then have to child rear for the next 18 plus years. There are mistakes. There are heartbreaks. When you look at Eve's life and you ask the question, what was harder, to give birth to Cain and Abel or to watch Cain kill Abel? To have two sons, and the pain was real of giving birth to those sons, but how much greater the pain of going from two sons
to one, and the one that remains is a murderer. That, I think, is a part of the curse that we deal with. We live in a world that is so stained and utterly fallen in sin that we deal with ugly things. We deal with hard things in this world. The preset default way that we're going to go is not toward God. Our preset default way, we are dead to Christ but alive to our flesh. And so when we look at our passage today, we're going to continue in the book of Acts, but I wanted to preface it with that to remind us that what we fight against, what we're up against, is not that we're sort of 50-50. Some days we're good, some days we're bad. No, the reality is that apart from Christ, you are enslaved by sin. Matter of fact, if you take it a step further and you look at the descriptions in Ephesians chapter 2, it doesn't just say that we are enslaved in sin. It says this, Ephesians 2 verse 1, "You hath he quickened who were dead in trespasses and sins. Wherein in time past you walked according to the course of this world, according to the prince of the power of the air," that's Satan, "the spirit that now worketh in the children of disobedience, among whom also we all had our conversation in times past in the lusts of our flesh, fulfilling the desires of the flesh and of the mind, and were by nature the children of wrath." It's a pretty bleak picture. Moms, that's what you're up against when you are bring a child into this world. You're up against raising them up in a world that is not kind to them. And you're also given the task of raising up a child in the fear and admonition of the Lord when their default button is to be a child of wrath, an enemy of God. If that were the whole sermon, it would be a pretty depressing place to be right now. But praise be to God, that's not the end of the story. We see that play out in Acts chapter 12. We see three different kinds of power on display, and I want to focus on each one of those kinds of power and show you it's not just the power of the prince of the air at work. There's more power at work. We have to decide and kind of choose this day whom we will serve, choose this day where your power comes from, and yield to the one who gives that power. If you would stand with me, I'm going to read Acts chapter 12, verses 1 through 25. God's word says this. "Now about that time Herod the king stretched forth his hands to vex certain of the church. They killed James the brother of John with a sword, and because he saw it pleased the Jews, he proceeded further to take Peter also. Then were the days of unleavened bread, and when he had apprehended him, he put him in prison and delivered him to four quaternions of soldiers to keep him, intending after Easter to bring him forth to the people. Peter therefore was kept in prison, but prayer was made without ceasing of the church unto God for him. And when Herod would have brought him forth, the same night Peter was sleeping between two soldiers, bound with two chains, and the keepers before the door kept the prison. Verse 7, and behold, the angel of the Lord came upon him, and a light shined in the prison, and he smote Peter on the side and raised him up, saying, Arise up quickly. His chains fell off from his hands. And the angel said unto him, Gird thyself and bind on thy sandals. And so he did. And he saith unto him, Cast thy garment about thee and follow me. And he went out and followed him and wist not that it was true, which was done by the angel, but thought he saw a vision. When they were past the first and the second ward, they came unto the iron gate that leadeth unto the city, which opened to them on his own accord. And they went out and passed on through one street, and forthwith the angel departed from him. When Peter was come to himself, he said, Now I know of a surety that the Lord hath sent his angel and hath delivered me out of the hand of Herod and from all the expectation of the people of the Jews. When he had considered the thing, he came to the house of Mary, the mother of John, whose surname was Mark, where many were gathered together praying. And as Peter knocked at the door of the gate, a damsel came to the hearken named Rhoda, and when she knew Peter's voice, she opened not the gate for gladness, but ran in and told how Peter stood before the gate. And they said unto her, Thou art mad. But she constantly affirmed that it was even so. Then said they, It is his angel. But Peter continued knocking, and when they had opened the door and saw him, they were astonished. But he, beckoning unto them with the hand to hold their peace, declared unto them how the Lord had brought him out of the prison. And he said, Go show these things unto James and to the brethren. And he departed and went into another place. Now as soon as it was day, there was no small stir among the soldiers what was become of Peter.
And when Herod had sought for him and found him not, he examined the keepers and commanded that they should be put to death. And he went down from Judea to Caesarea and there abode. Herod was highly displeased with them of Tyre and Sidon, but they came with one accord to him, and having made Blastus the king's chamberlain their friend, desired peace, because their country was nourished by the king's country. And upon a set day, Herod, arrayed in royal apparel, sat upon his throne and made an oration unto them, and the people gave a shout, saying, "It is the voice of a god and not of a man." And immediately the angel of the Lord smote him, because he gave not God the glory, and he was eaten of worms and gave up the ghost. The word of God grew and multiplied, and Barnabas and Saul returned from Jerusalem when they had fulfilled their ministry, and took with them John, whose surname was Mark. May God add a blessing upon the reading of his holy word. You may be seated. The first kind of power I think that is on display that I already alluded to is just the power of Satan. And I don't glorify the power of Satan. I'm not scared of the power of Satan, but we need to be honest about the power of Satan. Satan is the ruler of the power of the air. Apart from Christ, he has enslaved you to sin. Every decision that you make will be motivated from a place that's selfish or sinful. Everything that you do will be motivated from a place that's selfish or sinful. That's why it's so beautiful when we see something like baptism and you see the evidence, you see the picture that that power, that enslavement has been broken and that God has set another one free. Without God setting us free, you know what we are? Slaves to our most base lusts. In this passage, we see great, great difficulty brought upon the early church, and it's not as simple as it may seem. The first thing that you see here in verse 2 is that Herod killed James, the brother of John, with the sword, and that is awful, and that is terrible. We should weep and think about those that are out on the mission field. There are people that are in dangerous places throughout the world. Right now, for the most part, in America, we don't sit in a dangerous place today. Now, there are times, even in America, where you have to think about somebody doing something dangerous. And when I was a kid, we were talking 25 years ago, I was newly saved. The church that I went to, they didn't even lock the doors. It was unheard of to even think about locking the doors throughout the week. I could go to church on a Tuesday at 10 a.m., and I knew one thing for sure. The pastor may not be in, but the church was open. And I could walk in, I could sit in the sanctuary, I could pray, I could do whatever. It just remained open, and it was unheard of to do it any other way. Today, almost every church has a security team or a safety team to watch the doors and to be careful for evildoers or wrongdoers to try to stir up trouble, to try to make things dangerous. It's even worse in plenty of other countries where it's not just a random terrorist or two, but it might be the government itself of certain countries that would put somebody in harm's way or in danger. You see here, there's James, the brother of John, was killed with a sword, and that is sad. But what follows is nothing short of the work of Satan. Because he saw that it pleased the Jews, he proceeded further to take Peter also. You see, Satan's not really happy with just getting one. He wants them all. He doesn't just want to cause destruction for one. He wants to cause destruction across the whole culture. And so he takes, and there's one that loses his life, and then that leader says, "Ooh, they like it when I do that." At the end of the day, most politics, they're just aimed at trying to get the most amount of people to follow. And so don't be surprised a lot of times when politics will just go the route of trying to get as many people to follow as possible, to do whatever it takes to get the most people to follow. This is not a political statement. I'm not telling you a party. I'm not talking about candidates. I'm talking the nature of politics. When we live in a sin-fallen world, it's going to be stained with sin too. The whole system is going to be stained with sin. Be careful. But you see, the leader kills one and then goes, "Ooh, they like that. They like it when I do that." And so what does he immediately do? Well, let's stir up some stuff. Let's get some other Christians out here. Let's start killing some other folks. Because if they like it, then I want them to like me. What happens when the culture goes the route of an evil way? Well, that's exactly what Satan would have us do. It's exactly where Satan wants to camp, is not to just try to grab one, but to grab them all. In this passage, you see that he murders Christian leaders and then starts to have a cultural movement of violence that would follow.
Peter gets arrested. You know, Peter's the one that wrote in 1 Peter 5:8. It's the same Peter, same guy. He wrote that Satan roamed around like a roaring lion seeking whom he may devour. He lived it out. He'd seen it. Peter was arrested and he was put with a whole bunch of guards to watch over him. It wasn't like he was dangerous or armed, but he wanted to make a show of it. This was a cultural movement. We're going to start treating believers this way. Peter knew exactly what he was up against, and he was there. He was chained and he was shackled. You don't have any indication that he was fighting them or anything like that. Exactly what was he doing? He was asleep. It seemed that he was perfectly at peace. Chain me up, lock me up, take me wherever you're going to take me. I know where I'm going. Much like Paul would say, for me to live is Christ and die is gain. Satan's power no longer can knock me off course. The one thing about Satan roaming around like a roaring lion is that a lion can come next to you and roar. But if there's a fence in the way and it can't actually get to you, you really don't have to be afraid. Satan is going to do all the roaring he possibly can. He might even get right up in your face and roar as loud as he can possibly roar. You might even feel the heat off of his roaring breath. But you know what you don't have to be? If you know Jesus, you don't have to fear. David said it, even though I walk through the valley of the shadow of death, I do not fear, I have not fear, because you are with me. You see, Satan has a power, but it might be mighty, but it's not almighty. It might be power, but it's limited power. God will allow him to go so far, but no further. He might allow him to roar, but he may not allow him to bite. Satan is doomed. His end is already decided. Defeat is certain. The other kind of power that we see on display in this passage is not just the power of Satan. Satan is absolutely at work, and the authorities, the leaders, the ones who are carrying out their foolishness, there's murder, there's things that are coming. The lusts and the fruits of the flesh are evident. You know, we sing a song about the fruits of the Spirit. Right before you get to the fruits of the Spirit, there is a listing of the fruits of the flesh. Galatians chapter 5, 19 says, "Now the works of the flesh are manifest, which are these: adultery, fornication, uncleanness, lasciviousness, idolatry, witchcraft, hatred, variance, emulations, wrath, strife, seditions, heresies, envyings, murders, drunkenness, revelings, and such like, of the which I tell you before, as I've also told you in time past, that they which do such things shall not inherit the kingdom of God." We live in a world that has plenty of fruits of the flesh. And right here you see those fruits carrying out in the murders that are going on. They're grabbing up Christians to kill them for no reason. But in the midst of, while Satan is trying to flex his muscles and Satan is trying to show his power, roaming around like a roaring lion, seeking whom he may devour, the power of God is on display and breaks the power of Satan. Power of Satan would say, I'm going to grab up Peter, one of the pillars, one of the cornerstones of the early church. I'm going to grab him up. We're going to make a big show of it. We're going to get lots of soldiers involved. We're going to put him up, and everybody's going to know it. We're going to make a big move about this, a big cultural movement. But then the power of God shows up in a mighty way. And while Peter's in there taking a nap in between a bunch of soldiers, the angel of the Lord comes in and says, let's break those chains. And let's get you out of here, and let's get you to the people. The people are worried, sick, and they're praying their hearts out right now. We're going to get you to the people. And the angel of the Lord has the power to break the chains that Satan might try to put on you. Think about the power of God that you might need to be brought back in touch with. This came from one of our couple of our readings over the last couple of weeks. If you're in our grow groups, we've been reading through a lot of Matthew. Matthew chapter 20, there's a parable told. It's really a peculiar parable if you're just looking at it from the standpoint of the workers. But it's where a landowner goes out and he starts to hire people to come work for him. They agree on a certain wage. And he gets them first thing in the morning, and they come and they start working in the fields and they start working in the vineyard. And then as the day goes on, he goes out and he finds more workers and he brings them and they work. And then he goes on and it goes all the way up to the last hour of the day. And he goes out and he gets some of these guys that are still sitting there. They've been waiting all day long and they've not started working yet. And the landowner goes and gets these guys and says, hey, come work for me. Come to the vineyard. And they come work, and then they get to the end of the day and he goes to settle up with them. We think about hourly mindset, right? Like,
hey, if you worked this many hours, you get this much per hour, you get this much, you get this much, you get this much. The landowner comes out and says, everybody gets full wages. Everybody gets the full pay. The ones that had been working all day were like, hey, no fair. If he gets that much, I worked way longer. The landowner says, we agreed on full wage for you. You should. This is mine to give, and I'm giving full wage to everybody. Moms, if you're looking at your kids and you've been praying and you've been praying and you've been praying and you're worried, sick, maybe there might be some moms in the house today that watch Huxley get baptized and maybe just a little bit of jealousy or a little bit of hurt, and you think, well, I wish mine would have gotten baptized when they were eight, but I'm still praying. I'm still hopeful. Don't lose hope. Power of God can go get the ones on the first hour of the day, and the power of God's still on display at the end of the day. And at the end, what's the reward for all? Full wages. It's never too late to see God get a hold of somebody. Moms, if you're scared, if you're frustrated, if you're struggling, well, let's be honest. I'm not just talking to moms. Dads, if you're talking about your friend, you might be talking about a niece or a nephew, you might be talking about just somebody that you met at work. Here's the reality. It's not too late. Don't give up hope on that person that seems like they are so far removed from God. Do not lose hope, because God will go all the way up to the very, very end, and we're not at the end yet. No matter how many times I see somebody say, it's got to be soon. It's not yet. They've been saying it's got to be soon for a couple thousand years at this point, and it's not yet. As long as you have today, it's not yet. If you've got today, there's hope. This might be the last day, but guess what you have right now? You've still got today. This might be the last day, but guess what you have right now? You've still got today. If you got somebody that you're heart sick over, it's never.

0: Reputation. He came to Jesus and he said, what do I need to do to inherit eternal life? It's a good question. That's the kind of question you want to get asked. Jesus said, keep all the commands. And he said, I've already done that. What else? Jesus said, okay, there's one thing that's still a problem. You need to get rid of all your stuff. Sell everything you have, give it away, and come follow me. Come on, let's go. Come follow me. And the guy walked away sad. His disciples, though, what I want to get to is the disciples. They watched all this play out, and they're like, this guy's got a lot more than I've got. This guy's got blessings more than I've got. This guy's got all the stuff. He's got all the reputation. If that guy can't make it, if that guy walked away sad, then what are we doing here? Jesus gave them a very important truth that some of us need to hear here today. With man, it is impossible. But with God, all things are possible. It's not about your stuff. It's not about your reputation. It doesn't matter. You might have made the world's biggest mistake. And I'm talking real mistakes.
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3: ABC News, I'm Brian Clark. A disruption in the Strait of Hormuz means big profits for one oil giant. Aramco says its first quarter profits are up 25% from a year ago, more than $32 billion, in part because it has a pipeline that avoids the Strait of Hormuz. That strait remains closed by the war, and today on ABC's This Week, retired Admiral William McRaven said it's an open question if the U.S. is better off now than it was before attacking Iran.
4: The fact is, before February 28th, the straits were open. You had not a moderate regime, but the regime, you know, right now is much more hardline than before February 28th.
3: Iran says its response to the latest U.S. proposal to end the war. A State Department plane will take 17 Americans back to the U.S. today. They were passengers on the Dutch ship at the center of the hantavirus cluster. None of the passengers are showing any symptoms. This is ABC News.
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1: 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Those things like greed, jealousy, anger, the need for revenge. 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I'm Carolyn Anderson, pastor of Wartburg Presbyterian Church, USA, inviting those of you without a church home to join us at 11 a.m. Sunday morning at 205 South Kingston Street.
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0: This is William Byron.
1: William Byron wins the Daytona 500.
0: The following is a production of the Motor Racing Network, the voice of NASCAR.
2: After spending time on oval tracks across the country, the NASCAR Cup Series has made its way to the legendary Watkins Glen International, a fast, undulating road course nestled in the Finger Lakes region of upstate New York. The Cup Series has raced here 41 times, and the Cup Stars are back for another helping of road course racing today at one of the most famous addresses in all of motorsports. But for this yearly Watkins Glen pilgrimage, so many things are different. The race distance has been increased, cars have more power, and for the first time, course limits will be implemented, just to name a few. While teams process all of that change, there is one thing that remains the same. To win this race, the field will have to contend with Shane Van Gisbergen. The 36-year-old New Zealand road racing ace has won five of the last six road course races, including this race 1 year ago. Three-time NASCAR Cup Series champion Joey Logano.
3: Shane has kicked our butt. we gotta evolve to catch up to him. And I mean, I think everybody's looked into what's he doing and how do you do it. What he's doing is somewhat easy to identify. Figuring out how to do it is the difficult part. I mean, over time we'll close the gap, but he's definitely really good.
2: Live from upstate New York, the Go Bowling at the Glen, next.
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2: For the second time in 2026, NASCAR Cup Series drivers are ready to run left and right on one of the most popular road course races in all road course layouts, that is, in all of North America. Hello and welcome to Watkins Glen, New York. Motor Racing Network is live and on the air with coverage of the Go Bowling at the Glen. Mike Bagley alongside Alex Hayden and three-time Watkins Glen race-winning crew chief Todd Gordon on a day filled with change. Temperature 58 degrees, mostly sunny skies, a picturesque day for racing here in upstate New York. But Alex, as I teased at the top of the show, this time to Watkins Glen, filled with so much change. However, nothing can override the legendary status of this road course.
7: It's remarkable. They used to race Formula One here. Some of the greats like Sir Jackie Stewart's won here. Niki Lauda, James Hunt. Then you look at American sports car racing, Indy car racing. This has been a palace of speed. Sits high atop a hill over behind turn number one is Seneca Lake. That is one of 11 long, narrow lakes that make up the Finger Lakes region of New York. Seneca Lake, 618 feet deep. 38 miles long north to south, and the race fans yet again have jam-packed this property, and they come from near and far. We get a lot of our race fans that come down from the Great White North in Canada. They're sporting their Montreal Canadiens jerseys all over the property, supporting their home team in the playoffs for the NHL, but they're more importantly here to support NASCAR racing.
2: Today, though, it's going to be different. Lots of changes from the last time we were here at Watkins Glen. Todd Gordon, let's dive right into them. Obviously, we're racing 3 months earlier. We normally race in August or September. We're now here in the month of May. With that has produced the obvious cooler temperatures that we've been experiencing this weekend.
8: Yeah, several changes this weekend, which have kind of thrown a monkey wrench in these crew chiefs' strategies and plays this weekend. You mentioned it 3 months earlier. It's going to be close to 60 today, and sunshine and broken clouds will work through that. That's the warmest it's been this weekend. We've got more power. We've added 80 horsepower to these programs. That accelerates tire wear. We've seen tire wear. We've seen lap time fall off in the past year. We've seen that in practice. It's double what it showed last year here at the race. I think some of that's the cooler temperatures. We're seeing a lot of wear in the tires. We've got more power, and we've brought the course limits in play. In turn one, we've got tire bundles down there, really limiting how much of that big runoff area you could use to arc into turn two.
2: And also, there is a tire barrier wall at the exit of the carousel in turn five. That barrier is 250 feet long, 55 feet long, that is. And that, too, is to keep the drivers on the racetrack. Alex, Todd mentioned it, more horsepower. We've got 10

0: laps longer of a race to work with today. We've been through the garage this morning. There's a lot of unknowns that these crew chiefs are wrestling with.
1: Yeah, a lot of head scratching going on in that NASCAR Cup Series garage. Even tongue-in-cheek, some crew chiefs asking me what I've been hearing from some of the other crew chiefs just to try to reinforce what their thought process was. And of course, every crew chief down there is on their own island down there. This is going to be an interesting and fun race because of the change in all the dynamics.
0: And with all of that being said, that should produce quite the race here today at Watkins Glen. Coming up on NASCAR Live Race Day, William Byron is celebrating a career milestone. It's career start 300 for William Byron in the NASCAR Cup Series. Kurt Becker will sit down with the two-time Daytona 500 champion. Todd Gordon will be back to give us the progressive keys to winning this race today. Connor Zilich is on the short list to win. We'll hear from his crew chief, Randall Burnett. Plus, we'll visit with the drivers before we turn them loose in the Go Bowling at the Glen.
2: We're at the start-finish line.
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4: 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He and Hamlin both.
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0: For the first time ever, today's race at Watkins Glen, 100 laps in duration, 245 miles. 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
11: Picture perfect Sunday afternoon drive for the race leader, William Byron, up the back straightaway for the final time. Now heavy on the brakes into the inner loop. About 30 car lengths back to Denny Hamlin and Christopher Bell battling for second and third. Already into turn number five goes the race leader, William Byron, onto the short straightaway for the final time.
12: The Hendrick Motorsports driver, William Byron, makes his way on the short stretch, approaching the left-hand turn six. He's two turns away from the checkered flag. Here he comes through the turn six. Nice even line, looking very solid. About a 20 car length lead over Denny Hamlin, Christopher Bell, AJ Allmendinger, and Ty Gibbs.
3: He's got to get up off of turn number seven. He does that flawlessly. Checkered flag in the air. William Byron wins the Go Bowling at the Glen.
2: Now back to Mike Bagley.
0: That's how it sounded 3 years ago on the Motor Racing Network. Kyle Ricci, Dan Hubbard, Alex Hayden with the race-winning call for William Byron. By the way, that occurred in his 205th NASCAR Cup Series start. And today, Willie B will make his 300th start at NASCAR's highest level of racing. He'll be in search of his first win of 2026. William sat down with our Kurt Becker earlier this week.
13: You're getting ready for your 300th career start in the NASCAR Cup Series, all with Hendrick Motorsports. The number 300 is noteworthy, but Why for you is it meaningful to say it has all come with the same organization?
14: Honestly, just really appreciative to Mr. Hendrick for always having belief in me from the beginning, and just I think just giving me the opportunity when I was 18 years old, really, to go at the time Xfinity Racing, and then after that to get to the Cup Series, you know, at 20 years old, and just have that opportunity. I'm just super thankful for him, Chad Knaus, Jeff Andrews, Jeff Gordon, everyone that really, you know, just believed in me from the get-go and got me into a Cup car and gave me the opportunity at that age. It's just, yeah, it's special. You know, I went through, I guess this is, I think it's my ninth season. I don't really keep count at this point, but it just seems like, you know, in some ways seems like yesterday when we just got started, and, you know, those first few years trying to get your first win and, you know, make the playoffs and everything like that. So just, yeah, just very thankful.
13: Indeed, it is your ninth season for the NASCAR Cup Series. And Rick Hendrick obviously saw you as someone who could make that adjustment to the Cup Series and be successful. Did you believe in yourself back at that time as much as he believed in you?
14: I was young and had a lot of confidence, and some of that just comes from you don't know what you don't know. You've never done it before. So, yeah, I definitely had a lot of young energy, confidence, excitement. You know, just loved the opportunity. Was just looking forward to every chance I got into a race car. So, yeah, I think now it's, yeah, just at the point of my career where experience is taking over and, you know, trying to put everything together. But, yeah, I think at the time I was very confident as a young kid. I didn't really know any better.
13: And now you get set to go racing at Watkins Glen, where you won just a few years ago. That was an August race at 90 laps. This time it's a spring race at 100 laps. Will those different circumstances require a different plan of attack?
14: I don't really think the race distance is going to really matter too much in that, but I feel like if it rains, it's going to be a challenge and something that we're not used to. So, yeah, I think if it rains, just trying to understand what I need to do in the rain to be competitive, and just try to learn from there and just do the best that we can with the circumstances. But kind of excited if it does rain. I feel like it's an opportunity, something different that you have to learn and improve and try to be good at. So hopefully that's a good thing for us.
13: As road courses go, and under ideal weather conditions, it's often said that Watkins Glen is a high-speed road course. Maybe other road courses are more technical. Is that a fair description of the track, and does that allow you to play to your strengths as a driver?
14: Yeah, I think that's a fair assessment. I think it's more of a momentum racetrack than some of the road courses we go to. Yeah, there's some high braking zones, heavy braking zones, you know, where you're on the brake pedal a lot, but there's also a lot of sections that are just a lot of momentum, I would say. So, yeah, it is higher speed. So just trying to carry that speed and momentum through the corners is really, really critical. So, yeah, I think it's different, but we've been there long enough that we kind of know what to expect.
0: Williams going to have some work to do to win in career start 300. He'll roll off from the 13th starting position.
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16: 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Earnhardt not going to get him. Dale Jarrett is going to win the Daytona 500 by STP. Earnhardt second.
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0: Got some great news for late model short track racers across the desk earlier this week. NASCAR and Flow Racing have announced a $50,000 investment in the Virginia Triple Crown. That's a three-race series that consists of races at the Thunder Road Harley-Davidson 200 at South Boston Speedway on June 27th, Hampton Heat at Larry King Law's Langley Speedway on July 25th, and the Valley Star Credit Union 300 at Martinsville Speedway on September 26th. The top 10 drivers in the standings of these three Triple Crown races will be rewarded. First place gets $20,000. That's awesome news there for some grassroots racers. From Watkins Glen International, this is the Motor Racing Network, the voice of NASCAR.
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24: Harvick now all by himself now, off the end of the back straightaway and into the inner loop for the final time this afternoon at Watkins Glen. So far, so good for Kevin Harvick. He'll clear the inner loop. He'll dive to the inside of the racetrack. The car is under power, and Logano is about 15 car lengths behind as Harvick clears the carousel for the final time.
25: Here comes Kevin Harvick onto the short chute. He squares up and gets ready to enter the left-hand turn number six. Joey Logano is pedaling hard. Logano is coming under a full head of steam. Harvick is imploring his Chevrolet to get to the finish. Harvick slows in turn seven. Logano goes blasting by.
26: Didn't have enough fuel to make it the distance. Kevin Harvick falters. Here's Joey Logano, who go to the win and complete the sweep at Watkins Glen.
23: Now, back to Mike Bagley.
0: That's how it sounded August 9th, 2015. Kevin Harvick's fuel cell running dry, and it was the Shell Pennzoil Ford Mustang of Joey Logano and Todd Gordon roaring by and racing into victory lane, taking the checkered flag here at Watkins Glen International. Welcome back to NASCAR Live Race Day. 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Before we get into the keys, Todd, what do you remember about that day? What was the nail biting like on that last lap?
27: So what I remember on that day is that we had a caution fly just outside of our window of making it. It was too far out. So we came and got tires and got fuel. And then we had another caution fly about four laps later. We went like two green flag laps in a caution. We came and topped off with fuel, and Kevin had taken tires, the same tire that we did, and stayed out at that point. My message to Joey was, you've got to press hard. We can't let him save. And fortunately, we pressed him hard enough to run out in turn six.
0: And you got another win in the NASCAR Cup Series because of it, obviously. That was a key moment to winning that day. Let's go through the key moments to winning today. What's number one on the list?
27: Number one on the list for me is survive the restarts. We've got tire bundles down in turn one. I think they can create some chaos. We saw that in a truck race. I think the opportunities to be shuffled off the curb in a tough position, it changes the kind of makeup of what we'll see out of turn one and turn two. surviving and actually making positions on the restarts, that's going to be my first progressive key.
0: And in case you're wondering, those tire packs that you'll hear us describe today, they weigh 800 pounds each, and they do damage. We've seen that in the truck race. We saw it yesterday in the NASCAR Rally Auto Parts Series race. And if somebody runs astray down there in turn one, we'll no doubt see it this afternoon. What's number two on the list?
27: Number two is execute on pit road. There's a couple pieces that are nuances that are different here. They're backwards pit stops. You're coming to the pit road. It's on your right, so the drivers are not coming in their pit boxes in their normal direction. They're short boxes. Most of the boxes here are downhill, especially once you get past that break at pit stall 15. It's downhill, pit sloped away from it. You've got to execute these backwards pit stops and be successful.
0: How much does that take crew members out of their comfort zone?
27: There's been 3 weeks that I would say they've been practicing the backwards pit stop, because you're either running the wrong way around the car or changed positions for the changers. Some that were on the front are now on the back. Some that are on the back are on the front. It's a whole different piece. It's out of your comfort zone.
0: And what's number three?
27: The third one to me is win the strategy for the third stage. You look at this, math would have you split it evenly, but I think the shorting it will pay off if you've got the opportunity to have a late caution, which we typically do here. I think you want to short. You want to be in a position to cycle yourself into track position and take advantage of both sets of tires that you should have left for that third stage.
0: And there will be some strategy at play as we continue through this Go Bowling at the Glen. Appreciate it, Todd. We'll check in with you and Alex shortly. The drivers have been ticking around on floats, reverse course. They left pit road, went through turn 7, 6, 5, the inner loop, and down through the S's. Those floats are returning right now to the pit lane. The drivers are disembarking, and we will hear from some of those drivers as NASCAR Live Race Day continues in a moment.
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0: Welcome back to Watkins Glen International. It is time to head trackside, talk to some of the drivers that we feel will be factors in winning today's race. And the number one factor of them all drives for Trackhouse Racing. We're speaking of Shane Van Gisbergen, who is the number one road course racer in NASCAR. He has won five of the last six, including this race 1 year ago. He starts on the pole, and he is standing next to Steve Post of Halstead, Pennsylvania.
2: Mike, 123.937 miles per hour on the racetrack for Shane Van Gisbergen. Shane, we chatted a little bit after your qualifying lap. What are your concerns on this race? Because there are so many variables. What variables stand out that you're conscious of going into this one?
3: Yeah, just the tires, really. Seeing what people are going to do and whether we go for stage points or not. You know, there's so many decisions to be made, but see how it plays out.
2: This racetrack, what are some of the key areas of this road course where your car needs to be good to have the best shot at winning?
3: Everywhere. Yeah, it's a real setup track, it feels like. Apart from the bus stop, you can make a difference, but the rest of it feels like you need a good car everywhere, and especially to look after the tires. So I think we got one.
2: There we go. That is Shane Van Gisbergen, won the pole position yesterday, and saving tires. He's a master at it, and we'll see how he fares doing that here this afternoon.
0: If you had to put a nemesis list together for Shane Van Gisbergen, probably a name near the top of that list would be Connor Zillage. Those two have gone toe-to-toe on this racetrack before in NASCAR O'Reilly Auto Parts Series competition, and Connor comes into this race today having won yesterday's race. It's been a season full of challenge, and perhaps maybe it could be career win number one for Connor Zillage. Let's get his thoughts with Jason Toy of Barboursville, West Virginia.
5: Yeah, Connor gets ready to jump out here. Been a great weekend. Finished up in the top five in the trucks. Got the win yesterday. Third in the row in the Xfinity ride. All right, three different types of race cars. What do you take from each of those that helps you today?
9: Yeah, I mean, just learning the restarts with these new tire packs and, the new restart zone, the carousel, the barriers outside the carousel. So there's things that you can definitely learn. But at the end of the day, it's still Watkins Glen, and this Cup car is a lot different, especially with the tire fall-off we had yesterday. So, yeah, it'll be interesting to see where that trends for today. But feeling good about our Red Bull Chevrolet. Trackhouse has done an awesome job getting three cars in the top five, and we're excited for today.
5: You know, we always talk about when we come to road courses, the fuel mileage. Okay, how far back can we go and run? First time I've heard, had to worry about tires. Is there going to be enough tires to go on those fuel runs?
9: Yeah, I mean, we're definitely short on sets, but, everybody has the same situation. So, we'll play it by ear and see what happens.
5: Good luck.
9: Thanks.
5: Connor Zillage getting ready to roll off from the fifth spot.
0: Good qualifying effort yesterday for Michael McDowell of Spire Motorsports. Matter of fact, Michael will start his Chevrolet on the front row along with Shane Van Gisbergen. He is quite accomplished on road courses. Perhaps today is a winning day for Michael McDowell. Back to Steve Post.
2: Yeah, and he has the Go Bowling colors on the Chevrolet. And what do we need to do, Michael, today? What do you need to do? What does this team need to do to get Go Bowling to bowl into victory lane here today?
10: We've got to beat SVG. That's what we got to do. It's just about execution. You know, I think we had a pretty fast Go Bowling Chevrolet yesterday. But need a little bit more, just like everybody else. But, you know, today's going to be a fun day. We'll see how the tires fall off. We'll see how the strategy works out. But more than anything on road course, it's about execution, executing restarts, pit lane, and hopefully we have the speed to contend.
2: Our discussion early in the broadcast is about the myriad of potential strategies here. Are you a guy that wants to know every little minute detail? You want Travis just to tell you what to do? How do you factor that in? Because nobody really knows what the plan is here.
10: Yeah, I mean, honestly, I try to stay out of the strategy conversation. There's plenty of conversations I butt my head into, but that's not one of them because I can't see the full picture while I'm out there. So I let them lead that, tell me what they need me to do, when I need to do it, pit when I need to pit. I try not to get too focused on the strategy and just let them work out those details.
2: Michael McDowell starts in the second spot here this afternoon.
0: A driver that had a good day yesterday was Austin Cindric of Team Penske. He was one of the fastest cars in practice, and he backed it up with a solid qualifying effort. He'll roll from the third starting position today. Back to Jason Toy.
5: He had great fire-off speed, great long-run speed in Austin Cindric. As you get ready to roll here, we're talking about how good success you had yesterday with this race car. Going to hear a lot about long runs here today and the tire drop-off. How do you manage that throughout this race?
11: Yeah, well, today's the only day that matters to have success, isn't it? So it's great to have a fast snap-on Ford Mustang and, you know, be able to leverage that today. A lot of strategy options, as you mentioned, just because of a lot of the unknowns with the tire wear. So hopefully find ourselves in a good place and be able to stay up at the front today.
5: All right, you adapt what they give you. You got new shorter runoff areas here. How quick did you have to get adapted to that yesterday? Play into the race today?
11: Well, more things to hit, just don't hit them.
5: There you go. More things to hit, just don't hit them. That is, there you go, Austin Cindric rolling back from the third spot.
0: It was a good day in qualifying for Trackhouse Racing. We've already heard from Shane Van Gisbergen, who starts first. We've chatted with Connor Zilich, who starts fifth. What about the driver that will start in the fourth position? We're speaking of Ross Chastain of Alva, Florida. Ross has a road course win to his credit in the NASCAR Cup Series. It came 4 years ago at Circuit of the Americas. Back to Steve Post.
2: We shall see how it fares today with Ross Chastain going to start in the fifth spot. We've talked about the road course juggernaut of Trackhouse Racing, Shane Van Gisbergen, Connor Zilich, and now Ross Chastain. What have you done? How have you evolved as a road course racer, especially with guys like Shane and Connor as part of your program? How has that helped you?
10: Well, it all started, Postman, with Justin Marks over a decade ago. I remember in 2016 following him around Mid-Ohio in the then Xfinity Series. I was in the Ford car. He was in the Ganassi 42, and just telling him right before practice, hey, I'm going to follow you, and he was looking at me like, okay, kid, like, what? Oh, whatever. Stay out of my way, basically. And he was always super nice and would help me with brake markers and shift points and things. And then through next Gen 7, you know, we won the very first race with Trackhouse, but then Shane changed the game. So I asked my team on the one to just build the car the same as the 97. And if we do that, take as many of the variables out. Let me be the variable. I'm still going to brake with my left foot while Shane's braking with his right. But for our Busch-Light Apple Chevy, I feel like that if the car is similar, I could be close. And in qualifying, that's a couple of tenths. In the race, if it's a couple of seconds, we'll be in a pretty good spot.
2: You tested one of the tire packs yesterday in the O'Reilly Auto Parts race. What is that going to do? The tire packs down in turn number one and the barriers off from the carousel. What is that going to do to the race?
10: Yeah, it keeps us on track. I think it's doing exactly what Jerry Kaproth and the team at NASCAR wanted to do. The one off the carousel is scary because those things tend to grab cars and throw them back out the lane where tire packs, they move and you get to keep going, or if you center punch it, your day's over. But I feel like that the tire packs off turn one are a great option for us. It gives you the option to go around them and either not gain time. Elton Sawyer said pre-race, as long as you don't gain positions or gain time, that you can keep going. If you gain time or positions, you need to do a stop and go in the bus stop. So hopefully they stick to that, because that's exactly what he said. And now you know, yesterday I made the full commitment to stay to the right, but I clobbered it, and luckily the Jordan Anderson car, the TMT gravel Chevy, was able to keep going. I was actually faster after I hit it, believe it or not.
2: There's another strategy: around him, inside of him, or maybe use it to tighten up or tune up the race car. That's Ross Chastain.
0: It has been a year of challenge for Christopher Bell and his Joe Gibbs Racing Toyota effort. Matter of fact, the headwinds have been brisk on the number 20 car. The last top 10 finish came five races ago at the short track in Martinsville Speedway. But C. Bell has been a factor in road course races. Matter of fact, he's got seven top fives in his last eight. Let's get his thoughts now as this driver spotlight is presented by Toyota Racing. Your race, your story. Be part of the action at ToyotaRacingUSA.com. Back to Jason.
5: And Christopher Bell's got a brand new sponsor on the side of his Toyota Camry here this afternoon as we get ready to roll here at Watkins Glen. And what could have gone wrong has gone wrong so far the last handful of races. You come back to a place here at Watkins Glen in a road course where you've had a lot of success lately. Is that, how big of a shot on the arm could that be here for you guys today?
9: I just want to see a checker flag, man. That's all I want to do, is just see the checker flag today. And our on-track performance has been good enough that if we see the checker flag, we normally get a pretty good finish out of it. So, yeah, I feel optimistic about today. The Kufandi Camry is, it's strong. It does a lot of the things that it needs to do. Yesterday was a little bit of a weird practice session with the tires not adhering to the surface and just kind of, you know, getting cheese grated off. So I don't know if we're going to have that today, but regardless of how it turns out, I am optimistic about what we have, and if we see the checker flag, I think we'll be in a pretty good spot.
5: You always hear crew chiefs and drivers go back and forth, save me some fuel. What about save me some tires? Is there a balance there?
9: It just depends on the tire deck, and like the Xfinity or the O'Reilly race yesterday, and this place historically doesn't have a bunch of tire deg, so whenever that happens, you are always on the lookout of fuel. But yesterday in our practice session, we had a ton of tire deg. So if that happens, we're going to be running out of tires way quicker than we're going to run out of fuel. So it just depends on how the race plays out.
5: Good looking orange and black Toyota Camry for Christopher Bell. Kufandi Menswear, new sponsor coming to the sport. Always love when we can welcome him here, because Christopher Bell will get ready to roll off here for the eighth spot.
0: And he mentions tire deg. Tire deg is tire degradation. That's the wearing of the tire, which we saw a lot of yesterday in practice. Christopher Bell will roll off in eighth.
1: The field of 40 drivers who will compete in the 2026 eNASCAR Coca-Cola iRacing Championship Series, NASCAR's officially sanctioned esports series featuring the top sim racers from around the world, is set. More than $500,000 will be on the line, with $100,000 going to the series champion. Don't forget to tune in Tuesday, May 19th at 8 p.m. Eastern for round one at Charlotte on eNASCAR.com. 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
12: 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More friends. 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Welcome to NASCAR.
0: The Coca-Cola countdown to green rolls on. 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From Watkins Glen International, this is the NASCAR. 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
5: All right, Vincent, you get a chance to play in the infield here at Watkins Glen. Is this your first NASCAR experience?
18: Yes, sir. First one ever. I grew up in Georgia, but just football guy, so never been. This is awesome, though. It's great to be around, the energy of everything, you know.
5: All right, you've got a great correlation between country music and NASCAR fans, and I know you moved up to Nashville. You've already made your Opry debut, so congratulations on that. So how big is this to be able to be in front of this type of an audience?
18: You know, I think it's great. Like you said, like, we made it to the Opry. You've been singing country music, and we already had people kind of hanging out at soundcheck. So I think, like you said, just crosses over, like, the kind of music we make and the NASCAR fans. It's just it's a good fit, so it feels good to be here.
23: Now, back to Mike Bagley.
0: That's Jason Toy, and the Vincent that he was talking with is Vincent Mason. Vincent had him whipped up earlier today here at Watkins Glen with his performance. He kicked off the Busch Light Summer Music Series. Mitchell Tenpenny will perform at Chicagoland on the 4th of July. Another installment will come our way at Iowa Speedway in August. We welcome you back to NASCAR Live Race Day. While all of the talk this weekend has been about SVG, don't sleep on Connor Zilich today. He won yesterday NASCAR O'Reilly Auto Parts Series Mission 200, and some feel he can get his first NASCAR Cup Series win this afternoon. Connor's crew chief, Randall Burnett, sat down with our crew call duo of Steve Post and Todd Gordon earlier this week to preview today's race at Watkins Glen.
2: Randall, you've had an interesting career as far as a crew chief goes with drivers. Years ago, you had A.J. Allmendinger when you were at JTG, but then you had Tyler Reddick, who was the SVG before SVG, okay?
19: Yeah.
2: And you had Kyle Busch, who on the road course tier is good, really, really good. Maybe not that tier, but really good. Now you have Connor. What are the skill sets that Connor brings as far as his road course chops go?
19: Yeah, I think you know, just his ability to get the speed out of the car, his braking ability is incredible. The
4: way he's able to break into the corner is such a huge thing. When we had Tyler, that's what he worked on really hard, and I think really helped elevated his road course racing skills, was being able to do that, understand the braking, understand how to get the most out of it without overusing your stuff, and kind of just has that naturally. Like he grew up doing that with the go-kart racing and all the things that he's raced. And it's just impressive to watch. It just comes very natural to him, and he kind of makes it look easy, you know. Him and Shane obviously does the same thing. Like Shane's, world-class road course racer. So to have both of them in the same building, it's fun. Looking forward to these upcoming road course races for us.
6: Let's talk about the race that we've got upcoming. The couple changes, 10 extra laps, kind of injected into stage two, which I don't see that changing the race much. Let me know if you see something different. And then we've got tire packs on that runoff area, turn one, and off the carousel. What do you see different out of that?
4: Yeah, I think tire packs will be interesting off of turn one on the restarts and see how that goes. But yeah, as far as the stages go, I think it'll maybe change your. Like if you're going to try to do a two-stop, it's probably going to force you to maybe wait until the stage break or into the second stage, because if you do it short of that, it's going to be really tight on fuel. You know, we got extra horsepower, a little less efficient on fuel mileage now with the extra horsepower. So it could change that two-stop strategy maybe a little bit if people were planning on doing that. I think it just, we have yet to see, right? Like what the pace fall off is going to be with the 750 package is going to be a little different, maybe. We probably use the tires a little bit more with it. So maybe the pace fall off's a little more. And I don't know. I think we got to wait till practice and kind of see how that plays out.
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0: Driver introductions have just gotten buttoned up trackside. They're in the process of removing the pre-race stage. The countdown to green continues here at Watkins Glen International. Let's go trackside, talk to some more drivers before they get buckled into their race cars. There are 9 previous Watkins Glen winners in the field today, and Chris Buescher is one of them. You could put him on the short list to win. He starts 14th. He's with Steve Post.
2: Chris Buescher down here, and Chris, on the side of the car, it says Richard Fechtel, and I believe you just surprised Richard. How did he get his name on the car? And we've got a shocked race fan down here.
1: Yeah, definitely. Pretty cool addition through BillSubmarines.com to have him on board. And I think we just got him a little bit there. So we were just laughing. I said, I know your name's over the passenger side door. I said, but I can't get you in the car. It doesn't quite work that way. But pretty cool to have him with us here today and to be able to show him all the behind the scenes of our sport. And told him it'll look really good in victory lane covered in confetti. So that's the plan now.
2: I love when we bring our fans into the sport like that, especially when there's sponsors and partners on that. How good is this race car today? How do you feel about this race car as we get ready to go 100 laps here today at Watkins Glen as well?
1: Yeah, a little extra, right? So, our BillSubmarines.com Ford Mustang's really good. I was really happy with it yesterday in practice. Qualifying, I took us 2 runs, and if I could have combined the best parts of both, we'd have been good, but I didn't do that. So, got some work to do today. We'll have some strategy to pull, try and see where the fall off goes today, right? It's a little overcast, but the sun keeps peeking out from time to time, and I think if the track gets warm enough, you'll see it start taking rubber and maybe change the balance of what we had in practice and see us go a little bit further on runs. But we're tire limited. You know, we don't have the opportunity to just put them on every time we probably scream for them from inside the car. But so we'll have to make them last at points. It's going to be an interesting day. We got a lot of big decisions to be made up on top of the pit box, so glad not to be in Scott's seat right now.
2: An interesting day. The Scotty references his crew chief, Scott Graves. That is Chris Buescher. He starts 14th. Jason?
5: The guy starting right behind him is going to be Tyler Reddick. Got the jump man on the race car here this weekend at Watkins Glen. Picked up the win of the road course at COTA back earlier this year, and he turned a pretty good road racer there, Tyler. What about today? You starting 15th. What do you got to do to get to the front and save this race car for the end?
3: Yeah, I think for us, we've just... We got to be efficient, certainly, trying to get back to the front. Probably need a couple things to go our way, too, but got really good speed in our Jordan Brand Toyota Camry. We've made good gains on where we've been in the past when we come here to Watkins Glen, so proud of the efforts at 2311 and everyone back at airspeed. But, yeah, I think for us, we just got a strong car, but, yeah, we're just we're going to have to really dig deep, grind it out if we want to try and catch up to the leaders.
5: Kind of take folks a little bit behind the scenes leading into this one with so many unknowns when it comes to tires. And then add to it, it's more sunshine today. So is that throw another wrench in kind of the plans when it comes to tires?
3: We'll see. Certainly, you know, seeing how the tires act in a race condition versus practice will be pretty telling early. So everyone's going to have their eye on that as we decide how we're going to attack, the stage 2 and stage 3.
5: Good luck.
3: Thank you.
5: Tyler Reddick rolls off 15th. Steve Post.
2: Chase Briscoe ready to roll off here today. We'll see if the Mobile 1 colors end up in Mobile 1 victory lane later today. That'd be a perfect matchup. Chase, you and I hung out a little bit earlier this week, and we talked about the way this race is going to unfold. You're in a precarious spot. You're 16th in the points. You're right on that playoff window, and you're racing for points. How do stage points? We've talked about tire fall-off and everything else. How do stage points play in today's race as well?
1: Well, that's a question not for me, luckily. That'll be up to James to decide. Yeah, it's tough. You know, it kind of just, I think, depends on where you're at here at the end of stage 1. You know, if you're only going to get a point or two, you're probably better off just to flip it, where if, you know, you're going to get 7 or 8 points, it's hard not to take those. So, yeah, I don't know. These races are always tough just because if you call the race to win, you normally don't get hardly any stage points, and you're still not obviously guaranteed to win. But if you take the points, sometimes you still end up with way more points than a guy that ran second at the end of the day, got no stage points. So, yeah, these are always extremely hard races to call, and, yeah, I'm glad I'm not the one making the decisions today.
2: How good is the race car?
1: I thought it was okay. I definitely thought we were a second through fifth place car. Obviously, SVG kind of had a little bit over all of us. So, yeah, I thought, messed up qualifying pretty big and ended up ninth. So, yeah, I think we definitely can go forward here. Just nobody knows what to expect. You know, tire fall off, temperature is different. So, hopefully our Mobile 1 Toyota will go forward, though.
2: That's Chase Briscoe.
0: He has 3 top tens in 5 Watkins Glen starts, with the best finish coming last year when he rolled back in fifth.
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63: Shane Van Gisbergen, Manukau, New Zealand.
23: That's the starting lineup for the Go Bowling at the Glen.
0: We are closing in on pre-race ceremonies for the Go Bowling at the Glen. We welcome you back to Watkins Glen International. Turned out to be a beautiful weather day here in upstate New York. It's been a busy weekend of racing here at Watkins Glen. We got underway with a doubleheader on Friday. The ARCA Menards Series ran the General Tire 100. Caden Honeycutt won that. Then the NASCAR Craftsman Truck Series ran the Bully Hill Vineyards 176. Caden Honeycutt won that. Then, as a side note, Caden packed up, went to Ace Speedway, won the Cars Tour late model stock race, won the Pro late model race. Caden Honeycutt walking away from this weekend with four checkered flags. Not too bad for 36 hours work. Then yesterday, the NASCAR O'Reilly Auto Parts Series ran the Mission 200. Connor Zillage won his third consecutive race in that series. He is undefeated on Saturdays here at Watkins Glen. The question is, can he back that up today? He's going to have to go toe-to-toe with Shane Van Gisbergen. If it's not one of those two, who else will it be? We're all about to find out together right now as we go trackside for pre-race ceremonies.
1: 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Remove your hats. And veterans, render a hand salute as the New York State Police Troop E Color Guard presents our nation's colors. Here to offer today's invocation in honor of Mother's Day, please welcome mom of NASCAR Cup Series driver Ty Gibbs, Heather Gibbs.
2: Thank you for this day and for the incredible gift of your son, Jesus Christ, who was sent to die for our sins and bring us the gift of salvation. 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I especially lift up the remarkable mothers who raised brave and courageous members of our military who have made the ultimate sacrifice for our freedom. Please surround them with comfort, peace, and strength today. I want to pray for the children of the families of the courageous mothers who gave their lives in service and sacrifice for our country. I pray they would feel your presence and unfailing love. Lord, please protect the military at home and abroad. 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Guide the leaders of this great nation with wisdom and protection. Today, we also want to ask for your hand of protection over our drivers, team, track officials. Keep them safe throughout the day. And Lord, finally, thank you for the fans gathered here today and at home. I praise you for this grateful opportunity. I pray that we would glorify and honor you. In Jesus' name we pray. Amen.
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6: Pit road is being cleared as we speak. We welcome you back to Watkins Glen International, the NASCAR Cup Series, getting ready to go road course racing for the second time in 2026. Mike Bagley, Alex Hayden, Todd Gordon with you topside. Steve Post and Jason Toy, we've heard from them. We'll soon hear from Dave Moody, Kyle Rickey, and Tim Cannelfamo. They will have us covered all the way around this 2.45-mile legendary layout. Alex, we may not be here in August or September. We're here in May. It's been crisp, it's been cool, it's been wet this weekend, but the fans have filed in. Temperatures have warmed up to about 60 degrees. We've got a great day of racing on deck here this afternoon.
7: Yeah, we really do. Earlier today, before the garage opened, we were all wandering around out on the midway, taking all the sights and sounds in, and even though there's a lot of mud down there in and around the campgrounds, it hasn't dampened the spirits of these race fans. They are here and having a great time, and they're excited about the sunshine being out today, the warmest day of the entire weekend, and why not? It's the main events, the NASCAR Cup Series. So the enthusiasm is high here today, and we expect a race to match that.
6: And we can't wait to see what the winning strategy is going to be. What will do it? How many times will you come to pit road? How many of these strategies will be altered by an errant caution flag here or there? That's a part of racing at Watkins Glen International and a part of our coverage this afternoon. Let's go trackside right now for the command to fire engines.
8: Watkins Glen, here to give the command to fire engines with the most famous words in motorsports. Please welcome president of Strike 10 Entertainment, John Harbuck.
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0: including A.J. Allmendinger in 2014, right here at Watkins Glen. Chase Elliott did it at Watkins Glen in 2018. Christopher Bell did it on the Daytona Road Course in 2021. Ross Chastain at COTA. Daniel Suarez at Sonoma. Tyler Reddick at Road America. And Shane Van Gisbergen on the streets of Chicago. From Watkins Glen International, this is the Motor Racing Network, the voice of NASCAR.
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0: We welcome you back to Watkins Glen Internationals. The field begins to roll their way up and off of the pit lane and get out onto the road course.
7: We now take a trip around this 2.45-mile layout to familiarize you with the direction and the flow of this race. The cars will be coming from our right to our left out of turn number 7 down this long front straightaway. But once the field crosses the start-finish line, that's when the first elevation of Watkins Glen happens. The elevation change, that is. They will slowly make their way downhill into turn number 1, which is a 90-degree right-hand corner. We talked a lot about the tire packs that will await these teams. Once they clear the rumble strips in turn 1 to driver's left, there are 4 tire packs that weigh 800 pounds each, designed to keep the cars on the racing surface. Once those cars and drivers navigate those tire packs, they will continue a downhill run into turn number 2, and that'll be the second right-hander, and that turn 2 area begins the uphill climb known as the S's. When they reach the top of the hill, they will be greeted with the smiling face of Dave Moody of Barre, Vermont.
8: Smiling and happy, Michael. Thank you very much, and good afternoon once again, everybody. Yes, indeed, the right-left-right combination known as the S's. It's got a significant elevation change as they climb to the top of the hill. Turn number 3 here is one of only a couple of left-hand corners at this Watkins Glen International layout. Not a lot of room for error in some areas of this racetrack. There is zero room for error. Those blue Armco barriers are unforgiving, and they are very close, just inches in some areas away from the racing groove as they make their way up the hill to turn number 4. Another gentle right-hander that spills out onto the back straightaway, bringing the field to the attention of Killingly, Connecticut's Kyle Rickey.
9: All right, thank you very much, Dave, and good afternoon, everybody, from a broadcast platform on the backside of this course. Now, once the cars exit turn number 4, they'll race on to that long back straightaway where speeds will reach over 170 miles per hour during a 7 to 8 second sprint before setting up for what is known as the bus stop, a tight and narrow left-right combination of turns that will slow the cars to around 90 miles per hour. It's a great overtaking zone, but it's also where we have seen a lot of contact over the years. Now, out of the bus stop, the cars will tackle turn number 5, a long, sweeping, downhill right-hand turn. That is key to navigate as well, as that allows drivers to build speed and momentum onto the short chute. And that's where the cars will come into the view of Tim Catalfamo of Marlboro, New Jersey.
10: Thank you very much, Kyle Rickey. Good afternoon, everyone, and Mom, on this Mother's Day weekend here at Watkins Glen International. When they exit turn number 5 out of that long carousel that Kyle was talking about, they will race down that short straightaway, which is not only a fast section of the course because the drivers are at full speed, but it's also very narrow. There is that blue Armco barrier on either side of them, so they have to be awfully careful when they funnel down to the end of that straightaway into turn number 6, which is a left-hand turn. There is a gravel trap to drivers right in case they go too wide out of the corner. Then once they clear that section, they will set up for the final corner on this course, which is a right-hand turn number 7. The goal for the drivers today, keep all four tires on the pavement and be sure that you're around for the end of this race this afternoon. I'll cover it all in turn 6 and 7 today.
0: And that's a lap around the Watkins Glen International 2.45 mile road course.

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2: We welcome you back to Watkins Glen International. 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This trip to pit road is presented by Jack Link's Protein Snacks. Jack Link's Protein Snacks, the official protein snack of NASCAR, comes in original, peppered, teriyaki, and so many more flavors, all made with 100% beef. 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Steve Post.
6: One of the drivers I'm going to keep an eye on is Alex Bowman. Now, Alex starts in the 28th spot here today. Spent some time with this crew chief, Blake Harris, this morning, and they actually felt really good about their long run speed and actually quite disappointed. They thought they would have qualified significantly better, but that finds them back in the 28th starting spot. Blake talked about the varying strategies they might use to get that car up toward the front of the field so they can use that long run speed. And this is a team that has some good momentum coming in here to Watkins Glen. Third place finishes at both Talladega and Texas, hoping for another top five. And by the way, Alex is a solid road racer, picked up the win on the streets Chicago back in 2024, so we'll see what happens with Alex Bowman as he starts in position number 28. Jason Toy.
7: Yeah, see, we always talk about the fact that this isn't very much a team sport, and when you come to a road course, that team gets a little bit bigger because you need more eyes around the racetrack. Spotters will be placed all around the course, but when you do that, beyond your primary, you got to find people to do it. So you're grabbing folks out of the engineering department, you're grabbing your brother-in-law. If you're Brad Keselowski's case, you're grabbing your brother, Brian Keselowski. You also get your hands on some former drivers that help you out around this course. Brad Perez, Tanner Berryhill, Connor Mozak, Rick Corelli, just to name a few. It takes a team here to get these teams around this course, and especially the eyeballs and the radios that are all around this course to help them master their way around Watkins Glen International. Most of these teams will have two, maybe three extra spotters throughout the course today.
8: We're looking down on pit road right now. We're looking across at a couple of the spotter locations. But, Alex, we're looking on pit road. The winds have picked up here in the last few moments. Denny Hamlin's pit crew basically lost the top of their war wagon. They're trying to hang on to it and get that buttoned down. But all of a sudden, the wind wreaking havoc on pit road with a lot of these pit crews.
2: Yeah, think about holding an umbrella and the wind picks up, and all of a sudden it just blows backwards on you. That's what happened with the canopy on the Denny Hamlin pit box down there, and they've scurried into action to try to batten down the hatches there. It's still a mostly sunny day. The wind again has picked up. It's blowing basically off of turn one, left to right across the infield here, and as wet as the grounds have been here, some breeze out here will help dry a little bit of that out. But I tip my cap to the race fans and to the sport itself. It's been a trying weekend here, but we've got a great day to go. NASCAR Cup Series racing today.
8: Todd, you're a native of Camden, New York. What's it like coming to Watkins Glen? You've raced on the local level. You've raced here at the national level. But what's it like coming back to Watkins Glen every year now?
9: It's cool to come back up here. There's so many memories. My grandparents had a camp on one of the Finger Lakes here, so it's close to home, a couple hours from here from where I grew up. But It's definitely reminds me why I moved south. It's kind of this season, this part of the season, it's been wet here. The fans have done a phenomenal job of kind of enduring and getting through. We've had good weather here for the races that we've had, but it's cool to get back up home and see people that you grew up with.
2: The other thing about it, though, Mike, this weekend, it's been downright cold.
10: It has.
2: For us that live down in the south, this has been a cold weekend for us here, but that's just normal here in the early part of the month of May as we get set for the green flag here for the Go Bowling at the Glen. Glad you can join us here on the Motor Racing Network, road course racing at one of the planet's most historic and exciting courses here at Watkins Glen. Pace car begins to scamper away from the field as we get set for 100 laps of racing. To call the start for the Motor Racing Network for the Go Bowling at the Glen, from Milford, Delaware, Mike Bagley.
8: Shane Van Gisbergen, Michael McDowell starting on the front row. McDowell will start driver's left. SVG will start driver's right. Off turn 7. Green flag in the air. We are rocking and rolling in Watkins Glen. SVG wastes no time scampering away from the field. He'll clear them all by about a car length already. Downhill into turn 1 for the very first time.
11: Shane Van Gisbergen scampers away out of turn number 1. Now headed down the short chute to turn number 2. He's got a car length in hand over Michael McDowell, who rides in the second spot. Everybody back to the top 6 or 7, all single file. Brad Pizrowski runs in third, or Robinson Cindric runs in third, followed by Ross Chastain.
12: Everybody wasting little time getting single file, but one driver stepping out of line on the backstretch for the first time. Michael McDowell had a look to the inside or driver's right on Shane Van Gisbergen on approach to the inner loop, but had to settle back in the line. Austin Cindric runs in the third spot as they stack up from fourth on back to the exit of turn 5 for the first time.
13: Everybody now hitting the short straightaway out of turn number 5. It is still Shane Van Gisbergen, the leader, by about a car length over Michael McDowell, who rides in the second position. Behind them, outside of the top 5, they are looking 3 wide in turn number 6. Ty Gibbs, Chase Briscoe, and A.J. Allmendinger battling for that position.
2: 9th, 10th, and 11th is an absolute free-for-all off of turn number 7. Side by side to driver's right, that's Chase Briscoe. To driver's left, Ty Gibbs, the interested onlooker, now thinking 3 wide to the inside. A.J. Allmendinger, he stands on the brakes and thinks better of it.
11: Tried to outbreak them going into that right-hand turn number 1, did not have the daylight, so backed away from it. From closer to the front, challenge is on now for position number 7, sliding through on the inside, Christopher Bell. He'll take the position away from Ryan Blaney.
12: Ryan Blaney will settle in the line. Final car in this lead group. The top 7 have been able to break away just a bit, and he'll give up that spot there at the top of the hill because Christopher Bell goes to the inside and now goes to work on Joey Logano for position number 6. That battle just behind Connor Zilich, who is also trying to charge to the front.
13: And as that battle is going on a little bit further up inside of the top 5, the race for third is on. Austin Cindric has got his hands full with Ross Chastain. Chastain and his Chevrolet following every single move that Austin Cindric has made around this racetrack so far. They continue the battle nose to tail for 7.
8: Again, Ryan Blaney tried to take it to Christopher Bell out of turn number 7. Here he comes, digging down hard to the inside of the racetrack. Starts the run, but has to back away. He's got the lane covered. He being Christopher Bell. Closer to the front, Ross Chastain will break out of line. He opens up the inside line, trying to take the third spot away.
11: Shoves the nose of his Busch Beer Chevrolet to the inside. They'll run side by side now through the short chute to turn 3. Climbing in the hill now, it's Ross Chastain, driver's right, Cindric to driver's left. That's a good side-by-side battle for position.
12: Ross Chastain will have the advantage if they remain side-by-side under braking into the inner loop. This is the race from third on back. Chastain will take that position away. Cindric now in a race with Connor Zilich for the 4th spot. It's really allowed the top 2 to break away just a bit in turn number 5. Cindric beginning the free fall off of turn number 5. Now Joey Logano goes to his inside.
13: Logano trying to get past that machine, and he will do so. So Austin Cindric loses a couple of spots through those set of corners. Now Cindric has got Christopher Bell on his back bumper. Bell slammed into the rear of Austin Cindric going into turn number six. They both got away with it.
2: And Bell gives up a car length in the process as they continue to look forward and see Joey Logano start to apply some pressure on the back bumper of Connor Zilich. Good racing going on here. This is 5th through 10th, all funneling back down to turn one.
11: Connor Zilich has got a trunk full of the Joey Logano machine. Front two have effectively broken away from the field by a pretty substantial margin. Third position continues to belong now to Ross Chastain, followed by Connor Zilich. He's feeling some heat from Joey Logano. Then 5 more car lengths back to Austin Cindric, just trying to settle in and get his rhythm back.
12: Just out of the top 5 for Austin Cindric right now as he settles back into line up the back straightaway. Already through the inner loop, the race leader, Shane Van Gisbergen, and he has 4 car lengths over Michael McDowell in second. Then a large gap back to where they stack up from third on back. Ross Chastain, also Connor Zilich, and Joey Logano.
13: We'll pick up that ongoing battle for third. Out of turn number 5, Ross Chastain has got it after making that pass a few moments ago around the Austin Cindric Ford Mustang that has been kicked back outside of the top 5. It's Chastain third, Connor Zilich fourth, and Joey Logano fifth.
8: 2-car breakaway up front in Shane Van Gisbergen and Michael McDowell. They have checked out by 3 seconds over Ross Chastain, who rides third.
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8: SVG brings the field out of turn number 7 back to the start-finish line to complete the 5th lap of the afternoon. He leads Michael McDowell, Ross Chastain, Connor Zilich, and Joey Logano. From Watkins Glen International, this is the Motor Racing Network, the voice of NASCAR.
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2: Continuing under the green flag, Shane Van Gisbergen, the race leader, Michael McDowell second. Connor Zilich able to get right back past Ross Chastain. Didn't take much effort, Todd. It looked like Ross here on the front straightaway just said, you know what? I made the pass, but you're a little quicker.
9: Teamwork makes the dream work. Ross Chastain laid over, figured he wouldn't put Connor in a position. He had to put him in an uncomfortable position, and they could make the most efficient time, keeping the gap back to fourth place, fifth place.
8: Got some drivers on the move in the early going. Brad Keselowski's picked up three spots. Ty Dillon done the same. Connor Zilich, Kyle Busch, Alex Bowman have picked up spots as well. Let's pick up the leaders on the course.
13: Here comes Shane Van Gisbergen about halfway down the short straightaway, racing into the left-hander in turn number six. Shane has got about seven or eight car lengths over the second-place machine of Michael McDowell. Then it's about 20 car lengths back to pick up the third-place machine of Connor Zilich.
2: Off turn number seven, working their way back down to the start-finish line. Lap number seven goes on the board. We are closing in on the halfway point of this opening stage. 20 laps is the length of the stage. Continuing to watch close battles in the back half of the top 10. Austin Cindric is sixth, Dave. Christopher Bell is right there in seventh.
11: Hasn't given him much breathing room so far in this race, but has not been able to make a move to try and take that position away. He won't do that either here going up through the S's. Everybody in the top five, six, seven, separated by at least a couple of car lengths.
12: Continuing to watch that battle for fifth, come to the top of the hill. Christopher Bell trying to get to the inside of Austin Cindric, who hangs on to that position. And Bell, right now, content to ride into his tire tracks, into the inner loop. Also, a Ryan Blaney part of this traffic, as is Ty Gibbs. A couple of other cars beginning to try to make their way toward the front of the field, including Chase Briscoe and A.J. Allmendinger as they round turn five.
13: All this scrambling happening outside of the top five. Austin Cindric and Christopher Bell made contact going into turn number six a few laps ago. Bell, however, has not been able to maneuver around Austin Cindric. He'll run in his tire track through turn number six. Behind Christopher Bell is Ryan Blaney, Ty Gibbs, and Chase Briscoe.
8: Those are the drivers running in eighth, ninth, and tenth behind the battle that Tim was just describing. Off turn seven, back to the start-finish line to complete lap number eight. Just picking up on some battles further back. There was one that was heating up a moment ago, Dave. Daniel Suarez and Tyler Reddick. They were going at it for the 15th position. They were jostling each other around just a tad. That seems to have calmed down as they head downhill into turn two, but they've got traffic stacked up at their back doors.
11: It calmed down for a moment, but only because Daniel Suarez has managed to put a car link between himself and Tyler Reddick. They are in turn now beginning to reel in the Chris Buescher machine as they race off turn number four.
12: Daniel Suarez will settle back into line and we will be able to maintain that advantage under braking as they enter the inner loop. Suarez in more traffic though, just in front of him. William Byron in the mix, as is Carson Hocevar, just in front of them, just behind them. Bubba Wallace trying to make a move and goes way wide to the outside of five.
13: Here come those cars out of the carousel, racing down the short straightaway.
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13: Hunter Nemechek, Kyle Busch, and Cole Custer.
2: They stay that way, working through turn seven. Those drivers now begin to work their way underneath the Go Bowling pedestrian bridge down the main straightaway here at Watkins Glen. That red and white Hardee's Coca-Cola Toyota, again, under pressure. Bubba Wallace has the spot. John Hunter Nemechek all over the back bumper in turn one.
11: Working it hard in turn one, and now there's going to be a side-by-side battle for position. A.J. Allmendinger a little further up. He's going to try and take the spot away. He's got the side-by-side battle won, and he'll take the position away from Chase Briscoe at the tail end of the top 10.
12: That is indeed the battle for position number 10 at the top of the hill, or it was a battle. They will single out into the inner loop. A.J. Allmendinger able to drive away from Chase Briscoe, who falls into a spot just out of the top 10 in position number 11 and has a bit of a gap of about four car lengths in turn number 5 back to Carson Hocevar.
13: While that battle settles down for the moment, the battle for the fifth position has heated up between two teammates. Joey Logano has slid into the clutches of Austin Cindric. Cindric only about a half a car length behind Logano, headed to turn seven. A
8: couple of Team Penske teammates racing there. Tim mentioning Joey Logano and Austin Cindric racing for that spot. And it's not too far back that once Ryan Blaney makes the pass around Christopher Bell, that'll be a Team Penske trio. Matter of fact, Blaney will take a look to the inside off the end of the front straightaway, trying to take away position number seven.
11: Ryan Blaney hot to trot right now, trying to make his way by as they make their way down that short chute into the right hand turn number three. Ryan Blaney slips away and does indeed take that spot from Christopher Bell. So three Team Penske teammates running all side nose to tail down the back stretch.
12: Austin Cindric a part of that battle as well as they reach the inner loop. Cindric trying to put the pressure on Joey Logano for the fourth, make that the fifth position at the exit of the inner loop into turn number five. Both closing in on Ross Chastain. Just a couple of curlings between them.
13: It's about to be a three-car battle, Kyle, for that fourth position. Chastain has got fourth by about two car lengths over Joey Logano. Logano, though, has got his hands full with Austin Cindric. I think Cindric is a little bit faster right now than Joey, but he can't find any daylight to make a move around him.
2: Also, those are teammates. No need to press the issue this early on in the race. 10 laps complete. Make it now 11. Go on the board. Gives us 9 remaining here in the opening stage of the Go Bowling at the Glen.
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2: 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Put it at 3.6 seconds, the advantage. Connor Zilich goes third. Ross Chastain is fourth. Joey Logano rounds out the top five. 12 laps are complete from Watkins Glen International. 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
7: It is confirmed that SVG is in the Go Zone. He is in every zone possible, including his own. He is checked out by 4.3 seconds over Michael McDowell. SVG has a 7.3 second lead over Connor Zilich, a 9.9 second lead over Ross Chastain, and 10.5 seconds in a lead over Joey Logano, who rides fifth. SVG has gone to the whip, and we're just getting going.
6: Yeah, you mentioned Joey Logano, Mike, and that's a driver and a team that is desperate for something positive to happen. They're coming into this race with 4 consecutive races where their finish has been, well, bad. They're dropping down the point standings to the tone of outside of the chase cutoff line right now, even though we still have quite a few races still to go before we begin the chase. But Joey Logano and that Team Penske car are looking for something positive to happen.
7: Talking with Paul Wolf earlier this morning in the Cup Garage, I was kind of tongue-in-cheek saying, you know, last week what happened when Joey and Cole Custer got together on pit road, I said, that is the snapshot of your season. No matter how hard you try to get better, there's always something to knock you back. And, you know, there's still a lot of confidence there. There's still a lot of positive momentum. They feel that every time they come to the racetrack, they have enough speed to contend. They can put their cars in good positions. It's just they haven't put the puzzle pieces together. And there are teams in a season where it doesn't matter how hard you try, nothing works, or if it does, it's more minimal than what you want it to be. Joey Logano is on that list, and every single week they try to improve and they try to get better.
6: 3 consecutive finishes for Joey Logano and that Team Penske Ford of 30th or worse coming into today's race, and at the moment being scored in position number 5 here in the opening stage. Now, Todd Gordon, one of the big storylines based off of what we saw yesterday in practice and in qualifying is how much these Goodyear tires get worn out and we continue to put laps on them. What's it looking like? I know you've got the graphs pulled up as far as the lap time degradation with these tires.
8: Yeah, it looks more like what we saw out of races previously than the practice that we saw yesterday. Looking now, we're 15 laps in. I feel like we're a second and a half, maybe a second and three quarters. Yesterday we saw almost 3.5 seconds in 15 laps. So tire wear seems to, or at least tire lap time fall off seems to be reduced now that we've got everybody in race mode. We'll see how that progresses through the end of the stage.
7: Austin Dillon was just on pit road in front of Jason Toy.
9: 4 tires, Sunoco fuel, trying to flip the script a little bit. They were marred back of the pack. They're trying to see what they can do to work their way up for stage number 2. We'll follow up with the tires, but that opened the door for everybody else to get up on the pit wall.
6: We'll see if anybody elects to come to pit lane. Race leader Shane Van Gisbergen will not. He'll fly by the start-finish line. 4 laps to go now in the stage. Second place, Michael McDowell. 3rd place, Connor Zilich. He'll stay on the track, as do the rest of the top 10 here at the moment. Looking back up off of turn number 7, it looks like, Mike, just about everybody. Here comes one more. Tyler Reddick is going to come off the racetrack now. On lap number 16, Reddick will bring his Toyota to the pit lane.
7: 40 miles an hour down the pit road. Tyler Reddick, who won Dakota Road Course race in March, he will lead the charge onto pit road. Here come Kyle Larson. Larson, Alex Bowman, also Zane Smith, and Noah Gregson. These pit stops happening at lap 17 to C Post.
10: Tyler Reddick down into his pit box. It is Hunter Masling and Dakota Ratcliffe, the tire changers. They go around to the outside of the race car, the left side, now around to the right side. Jack Mann is Damian Jenkins. Brian Deal, the fueler on the car. They've got it all filled up. Tyler Reddick is down and away. Kyle Larson is getting pit service here as well on this lap as well as Zane Smith and Alex Bowman, Jason Toy.
9: Yeah, working pit stops down on this back end of pit road. It kind of opens the door up for everybody. We're anticipating a couple of leaders to make their way on the pit lane.
6: So look up off of turn number 7, and here comes Michael McDowell, second place driver, third place Connor Zilich. They'll peel off the track. Back to Jason Toy.
9: 40 miles per hour is what they have to get down to hit the mark. It is first Michael McDowell, the Gold Bowling Chevrolet. Left side work going on. Set a little tight. They're going to free him up. First, Candace Sunoco fuel goes in. Trying to work on the right side. Connor Zilich just about a pit stop and a half behind him. They'll go with the right side work for Connor Zilich. Michael McDowell, Connor Zilich down on the way. Steve Post.
10: Yeah, more cars making their way all the way down here to pit road, getting pit service here on this lap. Lap number 17. As the cars all work their way down, looks like Daniel Suarez going to be drivers among others in front of you, Jason.
9: It is Carson Osabar making his stop. The Sunoco fuel goes in. Right side tires on. Not happy with the handle of the race car. Also, Kyle Busch is in. Ryan Preece, Chris Buescher, Brad Keselowski here on the inside of pit road.
8: Pit stops again happening at lap number 18. Shane Van Gisbergen is the leader staying on the racetrack as he comes out of turn number 7 and back to the line. That will give us 2 laps to go in the stage. Pit road will be closed, and here comes SVG as the leader off the racetrack coming in for his pit stop. Now, with him coming to pit road, that he'll come across the start-finish line right now, and that will close pit road so nobody else can pit in this cycle. Let's cover the race leader's stop as he coasts down to his number 1 pit stall in front of Steve Post.
10: Yeah, here is SVG around to the left side of the race car. It's Brandon Foley. He is the tire carrier, making sure those tires go on the car around to the left side right now. Jack Mann, Marshall McFadden jacks the car up with a pump and a half. Sunoco fuel is engaged. Fuel is down and away. Car is down and away. SVG completes his pit service.
6: So pit work complete for the race leader. That'll turn the lead over now to Ross Chastain, another Trackhouse Racing Chevrolet. Less than 2 laps to go here in the opening stage. Let's pick up the leader on the course.
11: And we'll have a race for the stage win. Just a couple of car lengths back to Joey Logano in second. Ryan Blaney is right there in third. Austin Cindric a ways back in position number 4 as they exit turn 5.
12: Here come the leaders out of the carousel. It's Ross Chastain being chased by Joey Logano. Logano has got Ryan Blaney in lockstep formation behind him. They all set up for the left-hander in turn number 6. Under braking, it's Chastain still holding about a car length or 2 over Joey Logano to turn 7.
8: Off 7, they come to the line. It'll be the final lap of stage 1. Who's going to win it? Ross Chastain, Joey Logano, Ryan Blaney. Those 3 lined up. It will be Chastain leading by 4 car lengths at the line. Logano, Blaney, Cindric, all in hot pursuit on this final lap of the opening stage.
13: Some drivers who could very badly use 10 stage points for winning this opening stage. Right now, Ross Chastain's got him right where he wants him. He's got about a 6, maybe a 7 car length lead as he makes his way up the hill. How good is Shane Van Gisbergen? He got out of his pit stop well ahead of Michael McDowell. I may have expanded the lead on pit road.
11: Race leaders up the back straightaway and now under braking into the inner loop. That right, left, left, right combination of corners that slow the cars down to about 85 miles per hour before getting back on the gas into turn 5. It's Ross Chastain pulling away from Joey Logano as the race leader.
12: It hasn't been a great season so far for Ross Chastain, but if he can hold on here to the end of stage number 1, he may feel a little bit better about his chances in 2026. Here is Chastain setting up for turn number 6, leading Joey Logano this time by about 4 car lengths headed to turn 7.
6: It's going to stay that way into the right-hand turn number 7, up off the corner, back on on the loud pedal. Ross Chastain, the race leader, getting down to the line. Green and white checkered flag goes in the air from the left hand of chief starter Brett Dalton, and Ross Chastain will win stage number one of the Go Bowling at the Glen. Joey Logano will finish the stage second. Ryan Blaney will come across the stripe third in the stage. Austin Sindrick will go fourth. A.J. Allmendinger finishes the stage in the number five spot. Then it's John Hunter Nemechek finishing the stage sixth. From seventh on back, they come down to the line right now. Christopher Bell will be seventh. Shane Van Gisbergen, after the pit stop, will finish stage one in eighth. Riley Herbst ninth, and Michael McDowell finishes the stage 10th. The caution is out for the first time, and it's presented by Hardee's. 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
6: Stage one of the Go Bowling at the Glen is in the books. 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
7: We did a little bowling here yesterday.
6: Yeah, we
7: Alex.
6: Did.
7: Yeah, we went
6: did.
7: Into the fan zone, the midway over there in the infield, and spent some time with our good friends at Go Bowling and knocked some of the pins down, had a blast doing it.
6: Yeah, we did. You, me, Todd Gordon, Kyle Ricky went out there, and then we all rubbed a little liniment in the shoulders after it was all said and done last night.
7: had to bring out the old massage gun back at the hotel last night. They need rotator cuff surgery when I get back to South Florida tomorrow.
6: And you know, Go Bowling has been a longtime sponsor here of the Go Bowling at the Glen, and they do a phenomenal job in the midway. And this midway here at Watkins Glen in the infield, if you've never been here, it is spectacular, jam-packed. But they bring two regulation bowling lanes, complete with the ball return, everything you can ask for here. They set them up in the midway, inside of a tent, so you're out of the elements. It is really great, and it's free. Go down and bowl if you're a fan.
7: Didn't you say that earlier in the week those lanes were in Times Square, New York City somewhere?
6: Yeah, they were in downtown New York City last week. It is a traveling setup they have to promote bowling across the country. They were in New York City last week, of course, here at Watkins Glen International all week this week, and they're going to pack that up and take it on to the next destination.
7: Can't wait to visit with our good friend John Harbaugh, the president of Strike 10 Entertainment. He'll be up to join us here in just a little while. 12. Right now, pit road is open. Here comes the field out of turn number 7. And indeed, Ross Chastain, Joey Logano, and others will take this opportunity to pit. That will cycle Shane Van Gisbergen back to the lead. But pit stops for those that did not make them before the end of the stage happening now as we follow Ross Chastain and others to their pit stall. Steve Post.
10: Ross Chastain brings his Chevrolet into the attention of the crew. Brandon McSwain, the crew chief. Little tight in general is what they were fighting. And just going to kind of loosen that car up. Here's Chase Elliott. Christopher Bell, he needs a little help on the right-handers. He's coming in 4 tires, Sunoco Racing Fuel. Austin Cinder, pretty happy with his automobiles. 4 tires, Sunoco Racing Fuel. Down and away for these drivers, Jason Toy.
9: A couple of takers here on the entrance of pit road, including A.J. Allmendinger. They came in, made a little adjustment for him to try to free him up. Same thing for Joey Logano. He just has the second pit stall as you make your way on the pit lane. And finally, Ryan Blaney, all making their pit stops. 4 tires, Sunoco Fuel drivers, few drivers with a slight change.
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7: Wrapping up caution period number 1 here at Watkins Glen. Caution being brought out for the end of stage 1. Hey, stick around for the NASCAR Live Race Day post-race show to learn who runs the Xfinity Fastest Lap, celebrating their speed on the track and the reliable performance Xfinity brings to your home. The driver with the fastest lap of the race will claim 1 championship point just by running the Xfinity Fastest Lap.
6: So, Todd, we've seen different strategies being employed already by these crew chiefs down on the pit lane. A lot of the drivers that were running at the front of the field, the majority of the opening stage, forfeited the opportunity to score max stage points, while others elected to stay on the track and in pit during the actual caution flag. If you were still on top of the box, which strategy would you employ?
29: Depends on what position I'm in.
0: I'm near the cut line, I'm going to take all the points again. And that's what we saw. We saw some guys like Ross Chastain, Joey Logano, you know, Ryan Blaney. They're Ross and Joey are right there around that cut line. The 19 of Chase Briscoe, the 2 of Austin Cindric. They're all the cluster right there. I'm going to maximize all the points I can. But the drawback to this is Ross Chastain was the first car off pit road. He's going to restart 24th, buried pretty deep in the field. So you've got to, this kind of eliminates the opportunity of scoring stage points in stage two.
1: This has been a pretty straightforward stage one for the drivers that we thought would go well. Obviously, SVG checking out when he's got clean air on the nose of that Chevy Camaro. He really can get the job done. He did it there. Saw some drivers on the move. Chris Buescher made his way into the top 10 before the end of the stage. I would say textbook stage one. Yes, no, Todd?
0: Yeah, I thought this was pretty normal to what we saw in the piece. This is where we get to race-wise. These crew chiefs and drivers figured it out. Shane Van Gisbergen looked like he was about 2 seconds of lap time fall off as he ran through that run before he came to pit road. That was almost 4 in practice, figuring out how to make everything last.
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1: The choose has been done. Shane Van Gisbergen will start driver's right. Michael McDowell will start driver's left as they inch their way into the Poet restart zone. Green flag will come back out at lap 25. Here we go off the corner. Green flag back in the air. SVG on the throttle up to the gearbox. Michael McDowell with him. SVG's going to go all the way to the inside wall. Michael McDowell goes all the way to the outside, trying to get the outside run downhill in the 90 in turn one.
2: Van Gisbergen has the lead as they hit turn number one. He'll expand that margin just a bit. McDowell will fall back in line to the number two position. Connor Zilich back in single file. He'll go third as they climb up the hill. Behind him, Ty Gibbs and Tyler Reddick, the top five as they hit turn four.
3: And they have all quickly gotten single file to the top of the hill, out of turn number four and onto the back straightaway. They are all chasing Shane Van Gisbergen, who opens up about a car length lead over Michael McDowell. In the inner loop, Connor Zilich, this is the closest he has been to the front and the race leader since the start of this event, right there in position number 3, a car length back.
4: Behind Connor Zilich in the fourth position is the black Toyota Camry of Ty Gibbs. Then one spot behind Gibbs in fifth is Tyler Reddick. He has been one of the drivers that has been moving his way through the pack, and he runs inside of the top 5. Further back outside of the top 10, they are 2 and 3 wide, trying to funnel their way down to the turn number 6. Kyle Larson, Brad Keselowski, and others bouncing off each other headed to 7.
6: Larson got shuffled off the carousel off turn number 5, got shoved way wide, had to roll out of the throttle, and he is getting the bum's rush now. He's stuck to driver's left as everybody goes funneling by to his right. The leaders work their way back to turn 2.
2: Shane Van Gisbergen opens it up by a couple of car lengths now over McDowell, who continues to run strongly in that number 2 position. He's got a trunk full of Connor Zilich to ride his third. 2 more car lengths back to Ty Gibbs, then 3 more to Tyler Reddick, who rides fifth.
3: Battle for second is best on the racetrack right now, and Michael McDowell off to driver's right, trying to throw the block on Connor Zilich, who also had a look to the inside, trying to take that runner-up spot away upon entry into the inner loop. Had to fall back to the line just in front of Ty Gibbs. Top 4 beginning to get away from the rest of the field.
4: Connor Zilich got a little bit antsy right there, back in the third position, riding behind Michael McDowell, trying to move forward on the racetrack. Zilich pokes a headlight out for a brief moment, going down the short straightaway behind McDowell. Now he'll follow McDowell through turn number 6.
1: Meanwhile, further back outside of the top 20, they're throwing haymakers at each other. Kyle Larson, Brad Keselowski bouncing off of each other. You've also had Chase Elliott in that mix. They've been stacked up 2 and 3 wide. They're able to sort it out, but we had about 3 cautions on that lap. No one wrecked. Leaders down the hill to turn 1, headed to the S's.
2: Yeah, at the top of the S's last time, Mike Larson and Keselowski got together. Brad checked up momentarily to regain control. Got gathered up behind by A.J. Allmendinger. I thought we were going to have big news, but everybody got away with it cleanly. Meanwhile, top of the hill, the lead continues to belong to SVG.
3: And he continues to pull away at the point right now for Shane Van Gisbergen, tiptoeing away from Connor Zilich, who is now up to the second spot. Michael McDowell in line in third, just in front of Ty Gibbs. That's the top top four through the inner loop. Then it's a couple of car lengths back to Tyler Reddick and Austin Dillon as they race for the sixth spot.
4: That's how they run in the top six, working their way out of the carousel. Everyone single file in the top 10, top 15 as they make their run down to turn number six. Behind Austin Dillon in the seventh position, looking to the inside for a brief moment. In turn number six is Daniel Suarez. Eighth right now, Chase Briscoe. That's how they run.
6: They'll snap their cars right back in line and stay that way as they come up underneath the Go Bowling pedestrian bridge. Back down to the start-finish line. Lap number 27 goes on the board.
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6: We welcome you back to the Go Bowling at the Glen on a sun-drenched day here in the Finger Lakes region of New York. As we welcome to the broadcast, good friend of the network, President, Strike 10 Entertainment, Mr. John Harbuck. John, how are you today?
17: Great, fellas. Thank you for having me. What a day, buddy. We got some sunshine today, thank God.
6: Yeah, that
17: day, buddy. We got some sunshine today, thank God.
6: Yeah, that is certainly a great thing. What is it about NASCAR and Watkins Glen International?

0: this week.
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0: Well, that would be gobowling.com. 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
2: Of course, it is Mother's Day. We wish happy Mother's Day to all of those who are celebrating here today. You guys have had a great promotion ongoing all weekend long here at the lanes here at the track. Go Bowling and Mother's Day weekend. What's the promotion been like, and how has it worked out?
0: It's been fantastic. We had at our bowling lanes, any mother that bowled a strike got to come back this morning. We gave them a mimosa, which is, a lot of people know them as mimosas, but we gave them a mimosa and a rose, and we had a bowl off. And we had 25 mothers who bowled off, and we had two that came down to striking, and then it got down to a 9 and an 8 pin, and the 9 won, and we had a winning mom. And she's sitting down in our pit box right now watching this race with her and her family.
2: On top of the Michael McDowell Spire Motorsports Go Bowl Chevrolet pit box. Really fantastic as always. John, it's always a privilege to be a part of it and visit with you and all the fans down there rolling the ball down on the lanes every time we come to Watkins Glen. So thank you to you and your entire team.
0: Well, thank you and your crew for coming out and making it all fun for us.
2: Absolutely. John Harbuck, president, Strike 10 Entertainment and the Go Bowling brand. Don't forget, don't go boring, go bowling.
1: Right now, it's far from boring at the front of this field. The battle for the lead is tightened up. We'll cover it for you in a moment. 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
1: We're back at Watkins Glen International, the NASCAR Cup Series racing the Go Bowling at the Glen second road course race of the 2026 NASCAR Cup Series season. Mike Bagley, Alex Hayden, and Todd Gordon topside. We've got Dave Moody, Tim Cattle Famo, Kyle Rickey in the corners, Steve Post, Jason Toy in the pits and in the garage area. We've completed 31 laps. Shane Van Gisbergen has led 27 of them. Ross Chastain has led 4. Those 4 that he led came at the end of stage 1. We have gone back under the green flag. We've got 18 laps to go in this stage. And right now, Shane Van Gisbergen has the most company in his back bumper that he's had all day. It comes in the person of Connor Zillage. Battle for the lead. Heads for the S's.
5: SVG spent most of the opening stage all by himself, but he is being closely escorted up through the S's this time around. Less than a car length back to the Red Bull Chevrolet and Connor Zillage.
6: Right in his tire tracks is Connor Zillage. Zillage had us look to the inside upon entry into the inner loop a couple of different times, unable to make a move on race leader Shane Van Gisbergen. Those two have been able to pull away by a couple of car lengths from Michael McDowell, who is running all by himself in third, but all the focus right now up front off turn 5.
7: Battle for the lead continues to remain tight. Shane Van Gisbergen holds maybe 2 car lengths over Connor Zillage this time out of turn number 5. Zillage has been able to keep pace with Shane Van Gisbergen, which has been a tall order the last couple of years at Watkins Glen International. They head back to the front straight away.
2: And they're going
7: to
2: stay in the same formation, nose to tail, 2 car length separation as they run at the front of the field. But even though they are the 2 cars leading this race at the moment, Todd, you're keeping an eye on cars that are running 18th and 19th. Why?
8: Yeah, well, because that's the decision these crew chiefs had to make. You know, Ross Chastain and Ryan Blaney were both in the top 5 before we started the pit cycle. They stayed out to get the maximum stage points they could out of stage 1. Ross scoring 10, Blaney scoring 8. They've only recovered forward. Chastain's now 17th. Blaney is 19th. They got a lot of digging to do to get back into the positions that they were to start the race.
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2: Shane Van Gisbergen, the race leader on lap number 34. Connor Zillage is second. Michael McDowell goes third. Then it's Ty Gibbs fourth and Tyler Reddick fifth. Austin Dillon having a nice day. He's up to sixth. And Daniel Suarez

0: 7th. Chase Briscoe, 8th. William Byron, 9th. And Chris Buescher is 10th.
1: 11th is Kyle Busch. 12th is Denny Hamlin. Todd Gilliland is 13th. With Eric Jones, 14th. And Ryan Preece, 15th. Cole Custer is 16th. Ross Chastain is 17th. Carson Hocevar is in 18th. Ryan Blaney's 19th. And Alex Bowman's 20th.
0: 21st is Josh Berry. That will change now this time by. Carson Hocevar gets by at the start-finish line. So give 21st to Carson Hocevar, 22nd to Josh Berry. Zane Smith is 23rd. Noah Gregson, 24th. Joey Logano's 25th. 26th is Kyle Larson. 27th, A.J. Allmendinger. Christopher Bell is 28th. Ty Dillon, 29th. And Bubba Wallace is 30th.
1: Riley Herbst is 31st. John Hunter Nemechek is 32nd. Chase Elliott is 33rd. Cody Ware's 34th. Brad Keselowski's 35th. Ricky Stenhouse Jr. is 36th. Josh Balicki in 37th. And Catherine Legg is 38th. All drivers, all cars are on the lead lap. And all drivers and all cars are on the racetrack.
0: Down to the line, 15 laps to go in stage two of the Go Bowling at the Glen.
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6: 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Bubba Wallace down and away.
0: All Sunoco fuel at the pump meets the same top-tier standards as the fuel used in NASCAR. From the track to your tank. Sunoco, the official fuel of NASCAR. Lead remains a car length and a half to two car lengths every lap around. Shane Van Gisbergen showing the way. Connor Zilich is second. Michael McDowell rounds out the top three with 15 to go in stage number two. From Watkins Glen International, this is the Motor Racing Network, the voice of NASCAR.
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0: We welcome you back to Watkins Glen and the Go Bowling at the Glen. Shane Van Gisbergen and Connor Zilich, the two favorites today, are actually doing what everybody thought was going to happen, Mike, and that is get to the front of the field and stay right with each other.
1: Of course, we've been paying a lot of attention to this battle for the lead, but the battle for third is good. Michael McDowell and Ty Gibbs are going at it for that spot. Dave, looks like Ty has turned the wick up on McDriver.
11: Michael McDowell's had a very methodical day. He's not been any further back except for when he made his green flag pit stop. No further back than third, but he's got company knocking at the back door right now. Ty Gibbs just a car length behind.
12: And among the top five for much of the afternoon and all of this second stage, battling for the third spot now is Ty Gibbs, one car length behind Michael McDowell. Into the inner loop they go, and the interval remains the same. McDowell unable to break away. Gibbs right there in his tire tracks to the exit of turn number five.
13: Ty Gibbs has had a strong afternoon thus far, and he remains about a car length behind Michael McDowell in this ongoing race for third. Full throttle down the short straightaway. Passing the Sir Jackie Stewart grandstands in turn number six. Tapping their way over the curbing in the middle of the corner. Racing back to the right-hander in turn seven.
0: Yeah, good hard racing right there inside the top five as the field begins to spread out just a bit here in the mid-stages of stage number two. McDowell continuing to hang on to the number three spot, but Ty Gibbs pestering that back bumper. These two drivers are going to grapple for that spot again in turn number two.
11: Michael McDowell has got it, but Ty Gibbs making no secret about the fact that he wants that number three position. For the moment, about a car length and a half, the gap between McDowell and Gibbs as they work their way up through turn two, three, now turn four, and out onto the backstretch.
12: This battle for third, well behind the race leaders of Shane Van Gisbergen and Connor Zillage. There's about three or four car lengths between those two. Then a large gap, several seconds, in fact, back to this race for third, led by Michael McDowell as they make their way through the bus stop into turn number five. One car length back is Ty Gibbs. They're in a private battle because it's several more seconds back to Tyler Reddick in fifth.
13: Tyler Reddick remains pretty significantly further back behind Michael McDowell and Ty Gibbs that continue to race hard for the third position. A little bit further back behind Tyler Reddick, you have Austin Dillon, who rides in the sixth position. And then behind Austin Dillon, you have got a gaggle of cars that are in a long train working their way through turn six. Daniel Suarez, Chase Briscoe, William Byron, and Chris Buescher part of that mix.
1: That is an impressive train of positions as it works its way out of turn number seven and back to the start-finish line. If you're just joining us, stage one had an unlikely conclusion. Chase, Ross Chastain, that is, was able to take that stage one win, and we've got a caution flag. Hardy's caution flag number two flying on the racetrack.
0: Yeah, we've got debris on the racetrack, and when I say debris,
1: is that a tent?
0: It's significant. Yeah, there's, I can't identify it from my position, but it looks like a tent or something from the infield has blown. It is actually, yeah, a canopy tent that has blown out of the infield and onto the racetrack. It went, what, Todd, 100?
14: It's got to be over 100 feet in the air as it kind of blew around and kind of the winds have kind of whipped around here and blew itself out on the racetrack up through the S's.
1: Well, that's a new one. We're under Hardy's caution number two for a tent on the racetrack here in Watkins Glen.
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3: Welcome back to Watkins Glen International. Hardy's caution number 2 flying over the Go Bowling at the Glen. Brought out when a tent got loose in the infield. It was basically carried about 100, 150 feet in the air. It dropped in back into the infield. Wind picked it back up, dropped it in turn 4, and never thought we'd see that. The tent has since been removed. Mother Nature took care of it, so this shouldn't be much longer before we go back under the green flag.
4: Old boy in some muddy cowboy boots and a cowboy hat had it by the hand, and he was dragging it back to where I guess it was his.
3: No damage done. Why not repurpose it?
4: If not, he got himself a nice tent.
5: This is going to be interesting. Pit road's open. They're coming around turn 6. Do you come? Do you get tires here? You've only had a 14 laps on tires, but is this where you flip the stage? Do you put your scuffs on? Lots of thoughts for these crew chiefs to decide.
3: They are in turn 7 right now. They're getting ready to flash under the Gold Bowling pedestrian bridge. Pace car with the field in tow. We look to pit entry. Here they come, except Michael McDowell will stay out. Also staying out will be Daniel Suarez. Two cars staying out. Everybody else will make their pit stops at lap 41 to Jason Toy.
6: Connor Zellick's going to be the first one to hit his mark. Four tires and fuel. They're going to make a little bit of adjustment. He was tight. Michael McDowell's crew chief, Travis Peterson, said, we'll do the opposite of what the leaders do. They stayed out. Kyle Busch is in. Also in on this in the pit road. Carson Kosovar with four tires and fuel. See post.
7: Now William Byron running in the top 10. He brings the car in. Four tires, Sunoco Racing fuel. Here's Kyle Larson. Here's Austin Simmons. Four tires and fuel. The call for Tyler Reddick was cement. That's four tires and fuel. Shane Van Gisbergen, the first one in and the first one out in that first pit box. Four tires, Sunoco Racing fuel.
4: So the top 5 off of pit road, Shane Van Gisbergen, Connor Zilich, Ty Gibbs, Tyler Reddick, and then Austin Dillon gets off the pit lane in the number 5 spot.
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4: 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We work our second Hardy's caution of the day. This one was for debris a tent that blew out of the infield and onto the racetrack. 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
3: Michael McDowell stays on the racetrack. He will become the third different leader of today's Go Bowling at the Glen. In case you missed it earlier, we are in the middle stage two, but it was Ross Chastain winning stage one. Matter of fact, an interesting mix of drivers that made up the top 10 of that opening stage. Ross Chastain won it. Joey Logano, Ryan Blaney, Austin Cindric, A.J. Allmendinger were the top five in the stage, followed by John Hunter Nemechek, Christopher Bell, Shane Van Gisbergen, Riley Herbst, and Michael McDowell. All of those drivers getting championship points, and the top 10 finishers of that stage presented by the Powerball. The chase to $1 million is on. Start your entries for the chance to win $1 million at NASCAR Championship Weekend. The official lottery game of NASCAR, Powerball. The chase to $1 million starts now.
4: So not everybody came to pit lane on that cycle on lap number 42. As a matter of fact, the top six cars now stayed on the racetrack. Michael McDowell is going to be the race leader. Daniel Suarez will be second. Christopher Bell will go third. Bubba Wallace fourth. Riley Herbst is fifth. John Hunter Nemechek will be sixth. He'll be the last car out there on the older tires. Then it's Shane Van Gisbergen seventh. Josh Balicki eighth. Connor Zilich ninth. And Ty Gibbs rounds out the top 10.
5: Yeah, definitely one of those things. I think Josh Balicki is going to end up farther back than that. He came down pit road that time and that crossed the start-finish line there in the middle of that. But that would have been a stellar day for Josh and that crew there. This is the opportunity for Connor Zilich to race kind of heads up through traffic with Shane Van Gisbergen. It's going to be interesting to see how these two attack the rest of the stage.
3: Quite the interesting mix of cars and where they're going to be restarting. And we'll see if SVG has to flex some muscle. This will be one of the first times of the day where he's going to have to work his way back to the field with Connor Zilich right with him. The field coming to the Poet Restart Zone presented by Poet. Poet is proud to be the official bioethanol partner of NASCAR, delivering high-octane bioethanol with zero carbon.
4: The field right now is choosing what lane to restart in. That's presented by Freeway Insurance, as the inside lane or outside lane decision really is going to be something that's going to come into play, Todd, as we're a half a lap away from going under the green flag based off of what we saw in the racing all weekend long.
5: And it's not only inside lane or outside lane, but it's who's in the lane in front of you and how well you think you can follow them or take advantage of them. Definitely one of those challenging decisions, especially when you get deeper in the field. You're back row four, row five. There's a lot to kind of process here to pick the right lane.
3: Michael McDowell has chosen to restart driver's right. Daniel Suarez restarts driver's left. Green flag is back up. Here the field comes out at turn number seven. Oh, Michael McDowell giving Daniel Suarez some chin music off the corner. Going to run him up the racetrack. Michael McDowell flying the Go Bowling colors on his Chevrolet leads the field downhill into turn number one at lap 44.
17: Daniel Suarez falls in line in that number two position after a little bit of physicality at the drop of the green flag. Battle now is on for third, fourth, and fifth. Two wide as they make their way up through the S's. Move Bubba Wallace to third, Christopher Bell to fourth, SVG, and Connor Zilich.
18: And Bubba Wallace applying the pressure now for the runner-up spot as they exit turn number four and race their way up the back straightaway behind Michael McDowell. Daniel Suarez in position number two, and he has his hands full right now. Bubba Wallace looking inside and out, and here comes Shane Van Gisbergen.
3: Trouble in the air loop.
18: Several other cars go spinning out of the inner loop. Three or four cars get turned around, William Byron being one of them. Everybody, it looks like, is going to drive away.
19: Everybody racing still full speed down to turn number six. It is Michael McDowell, the leader, by about three car lengths over Daniel Suarez. Bubba Wallace has moved to third, but here comes Shane Van Gisbergen in fourth.
4: Shane Van Gisbergen, like a bowling ball, working his way through the field. He has gotten physical. Riley Herbst got moved out of the way in turn one on the restart, courtesy of Shane Van Gisbergen. Herbst went for a spin in turn one. He's continuing on. Here is SVG on the move again.
17: Jumps down to the inside of the Bubba Wallace automobile. SVG now goes to the number three position. Maybe not yet, though. Bubba Wallace fighting back. He goes driver's right through turn number three, but SVG is too strong. Van Gisbergen goes to the number three spot, puts the crosshairs on Daniel Suarez.
18: Suarez hangs on to position number two as they are several car lengths behind race leader Michael McDowell, McDowell, who leads up the back straightaway and into the bus stop. Suarez in second. Van Gisbergen up to position number three. Then it's the 23-11 teammates right there, fourth and fifth. Bubba Wallace, Tyler Reddick, nose to tail, just in front of Christopher Bell.
19: Leaders exit the carousel. A moment ago, William Byron, who was involved in that crash a lap ago, came by crab walking, trying to get to pit road. Here's the battle for second. Racing their way to turn number six. Side by side, Daniel Suarez to the outside of Shane Van Gisbergen. Van Gisbergen will complete the pass and now go after Michael McDowell, the race leader.
3: Bubba Wallace is stacked up there. So is Tyler Reddick, Christopher Bell, and a host of others. That's good. An update on William Byron from Steve Post.
7: William Byron's car sits here on pit road. It was a bent toe link on the right rear of that car. Rudy Fugel making the call to change it here on the front stretch. And they're going to lose a couple of laps. They had strategized themselves into the top 10. But a bent toe link for William Byron. What's the story on Ryan Blaney, Jason?
17: Well, the reason why that toe link got broken was because Ryan Blaney hit it with the right front to the right rear of William Byron as he spun out through the middle of the bus stop. Damage on the right front right now for Ryan Blaney. They're going to stay out on the track for as long as they can before they have to bring him down pit lane, making sure that tire doesn't get a rub.
4: Well, there's only five laps remaining here in stage number two, so Blaney's going to try to nurse that highlighter yellow car all the way back to the green and white checkered flag after the big dust-up there in the inner loop that Kyle Ricci caught a couple of laps back. Race leader is Michael McDowell, head down, pedaling as hard as he can. Shane Van Gisbergen on much newer Goodyear Racing Eagle tires, trying to track him down in front of Tim Catalfamo.
19: Racing into turn number six, Alex Hayden, separated by about five car lengths. Michael McDowell is the race leader, but Shane Van Gisbergen slowly reeling him in.
3: Off turn seven, back to the start-finish line. It'll be four to go on the stage. Michael McDowell looks in the rearview mirror. Here comes Shane Van Gisbergen, Tyler Reddick, Bubba Wallace, and Ty Gibbs. They are the front five cars. Downhill, turn one, four to go in stage two.
17: Van Gisbergen running out of time, but he is slowly but surely beginning to reel in Michael McDowell. He's not alone in doing so. Tyler Reddick is also on the rebound. He's got the number three spot. He's closing in. Van Gisbergen now has arrived at the back door of Michael McDowell, and he's going to go to work.
18: Looks to the inside. That is driver's right to the exit of turn number four. Drag race up the back straightaway, under braking into the inner loop, and it's Shane Van Gisbergen back to the front of the field. Michael McDowell in second. Tyler Reddick in third. 1-2-3. Christopher Bell among the top 10 a lap ago. Missed the bus stop. Had to do a stop-and-go penalty. He has fallen toward the tail end of the field.
19: So it's Shane Van Gisbergen back at the point. The race is on for second. However, Tyler Reddick shot out of a cannon on this restart. He jumps out of line. Ducks to the inside of Michael McDowell in turn number six. He'll take the second spot away.
3: Not a good lap there for Michael McDowell, losing two spots to Shane Van Gisbergen and Tyler Reddick.
4: Yeah, just like Shane Van Gisbergen, Tyler Reddick is on much fresher tires, and that's really beginning to play out now. We got three laps to go here in stage number two. Time to get in the know with Napa Know-How. Keep undercar under control with Napa Undercar Solutions. That's Napa Know-How. Todd?
5: Yeah, these guys just, this pit cycle that happened on this caution, very, very, you know, one of those decisions is tough for the crew chiefs. You don't want to use up the tires. We've only got four sets of stickers to put on to make stops with in the race here. Guys that didn't take them, they're starting to fall back. Even McDowell, who had pretty darn good pace, he's backed up to third. He's got tires coming to him in the next three laps.
3: And we do have some takers on pit road right now in front of Steve Post.
7: Dillon brought his car into the attention of the crew. There goes John Hunter Nemechek, and these are teams that are running mid-pack around back, just trying to do something, maybe to flip the stage here to get a little bit of a track position here at the end of stage number two. Jason, how about in front of you?
17: The only one we had on this end was Josh Berry. He came in. He was more deep in the field. They're trying to do exactly what you said, Steve, trying to flip things over to get them up towards the front in track position.
4: Challenge and change now for position number six. Kyle Busch is on the move as they work their way up off turn seven. We'll reset the top 10. It's Shane Van Gisbergen leading. Tyler Reddick is second. Ty Gibbs now to the inside to take third away from Michael McDowell. Then you've got Austin Dillon. Kyle Busch goes to sixth. Bubba Wallace seventh. Chris Buescher eighth. Austin Cindric ninth. And Chase Briscoe is 10th. Field works their way to Dave Moody.
17: And Michael McDowell just getting the bum's rush now on the older tires. He's been dropped, kicked back all the way to the number five position. Austin Dillon goes by. Kyle Busch goes by. Here comes Chris Buescher. He's going to make his way past Michael McDowell.
18: trying to hang on to the top 10 right now and salvage some points for Michael McDowell here at the tail end of stage number two. Chris Buescher will make the pass. Austin Cindric now to his back bumper, just into the top 10 as the race leader, Shane Van Gisbergen, already off of turn number five.
19: Michael McDowell continuing the slide backwards here towards the end of stage number two. A little bit further up in the running order, Austin Dillon has been able to fight his way to the fourth position. He is one spot ahead of Kyle Busch in fifth. Sixth right now is Chris Buescher. Austin Cindric drives around Michael McDowell for seventh.
3: How about the day for Kyle Busch? He is running in position number five right now, and his RCR teammate running right in front of him in fourth. These two drivers direly need a good finish. Perhaps it could come today at Watkins Glen. Final lap of stage two underway as the leaders head for the S's.
17: Indeed, a badly needed ray of sunshine for Richard Childress Racing, at least so far here at Watkins Glen. Coming up through the S's, Shane Van Gisbergen doing SVG kind of thing. He's got the lead in hand by about six car lengths now over Tyler Reddick. An equal gap back to Ty Gibbs in third.
18: That's the way they run at the top of the hill to the back straightaway. Shane Van Gisbergen at the point has a healthy advantage over Tyler Reddick. Another five car lengths back to Ty Gibbs, having a solid day in third. Then those Richard Childress Racing teammates fourth and fifth. Austin Dillon in the fourth spot. Kyle Busch just a few lengths back in position five.
19: So they run in the top five. Once again, exiting turn number five and headed down the straightaway at full speed. It's Shane Van Gisbergen leading Tyler Reddick by about five car lengths. Reddick has been able to keep pace with Shane Van Gisbergen, but I don't think he's going to get there before the end of stage two.
4: Oh, here he's not, as Shane Van Gisbergen is going to bring the field through turn number seven back to the front straightaway. Green and white checkered flag is in the air, and Shane Van Gisbergen will pick up the stage win. Here are the top 10 finishers in the stage presented by the Powerball. NASCAR Powerball, the chase to 1 million is on. Start your entries for the chance to win $1 million at NASCAR Championship Weekend. The official lottery game of NASCAR, Powerball. The chase to 1 million starts now.
5: Stage two is won by Shane Van Gisbergen and Tyler Reddick finishes second. Ty Gibbs is third. Austin Dillon with a strong fourth place stage finish. Kyle Busch, his teammate right behind him, Chris Buescher sixth. Austin Cindric seventh. Connor Zilich recovered to eighth. Chase Briscoe ninth. And Bubba Wallace grabs the last stage point of stage two.
4: And for the third time today, the caution is out. Presented on MRN by Hardee's.
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4: With the Hardee's caution flag flying over the Go Bowling at the Glen, only one driver is one or more laps down in the race, and that's William Byron after contacting a change of a right rear toe link. He's five laps down, but will be the beneficiary of the free pass to get him to four laps down. Later on in the NASCAR Live Race Day post-race show, we'll award the Xfinity Mobile Reliable Performance. 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
3: We've been talking a lot about paying points today, as we should. We just paid out more at the conclusion of Stage 2. When we drop the checkers today, we're going to put the points in dry dock for a week and head to the Monster Mile, Dover International Speedway, for the 2026 NASCAR All-Star Race next weekend. And it's going to be a very busy weekend of racing, and we'll have on Friday a doubleheader coming your way. 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The NASCAR Craftsman Truck Series is back in Dover with the EcoSave 200. 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Saturday, Motor Racing Network will have coverage of All-Star Qualifying and the Pit Crew Challenge at noon. The Performance Racing Network will have the NASCAR O'Reilly Auto Parts Series Bet Rivers 200 at 3:30. And the NASCAR All-Star Race will come your way on Sunday, 1 week from today, 12 noon Eastern Time, as we make our return to the Monster Mile Dover Motor Speedway.
4: Very much look forward to getting back to the first state of Delaware, your home stomping grounds.
3: Yes.
4: Maybe hang out a little bit and follow the old bagman around for a tour of the homestead.
3: Take you around for a Coca-Cola or something like that. Show you the old confines there. Yes, sir.
4: Pit lane is open. The front 078 cars are going to stay on the racetrack. Here's Bubba Wallace, Michael McDowell. They're going to come to pit lane. They stayed out the last time everybody else pitted. Jason Toy.
2: They tried to gamble and get some stage points. They desperately could use that, but it didn't work out for them. Just fell outside that top 10. They're going to make the adjustment on the race car. About a quarter of an inch going down and got a little bit loose. Right side tires on for Michael McDowell. Sunoco fuel. Every drop they can get in is in there for Michael McDowell. He's down on the way. C-Post.
7: Bubba Wallace has the Hardee's and Coca-Cola colors on the Toyota. He comes in four tires, Sunoco Racing Fuel. There's Riley Herbst, his teammate at 23-11. Daniel Suarez stayed out. Christopher Bell stayed out as well. Christopher had that missed the bus stop and had to do a stop-and-go penalty. So marginal day has gone bad for Christopher Bell. Four tires, Sunoco Racing Fuel for all the drivers here. Majority on this end are drivers that did not fit there on that lap number 41 caution.
3: SVG stays out. Shane Van Gisbergen continues to lead at lap 52.
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3: Just past halfway in the Go Bowling at the Glen, Shane Van Gisbergen is the leader. Tyler Reddick second. Ty Gibbs is third. Austin Dillon fourth. Kyle Busch is running in position number five. SVG has led 44 of the 53 laps today. Michael McDowell has led five. Ross Chastain has led four. We are currently under Hardy's caution number three. Total of four lead changes among three drivers. That mid-race update brought to you by Liberty Mutual. 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Mentioned a moment ago that Brad Keselowski was on pit road, extended stay on the pit lane. Jason Toy, what was going on there?
16: Well, a little beating and banging earlier on in that early part of the second stage. They wanted to come in, make some adjustments on that left side, especially in the left rear right behind the driver door that got a little bit of a push in there. So trying to make the car better. Brad was very high on this race car. Matter of fact, the entire race team on what they expected here this afternoon, trying to get us set back up to get some position back out to run late.
4: So that is the story down there on the pit lane from Jason Toy, and strategy's really beginning to come a little bit more into focus as it's time now for the teams to choose their restart lane, presented by Freeway Insurance. 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
3: Interesting choices have been made today on those restart or the choice decisions there, choosing which lane to restart in. Shane Van Gisbergen has picked the inside every time, including from the initial dropping of the green flag to the subsequent restarts. SVG finds that inside lane the most beneficial, and he's been able to capitalize, and that's exactly what he does right now. He will choose the inside of row number one, and starting to his left will be Tyler Reddick of 2311 Racing. Once they make the choose, they will be coming to the Poet Restart Zone presented by Poet. Poet is proud to be the official bioethanol partner of NASCAR, delivering high-octane bioethanol with zero carbon.
4: Of course, the inside lane on this road course that goes clockwise as opposed to counterclockwise will be to driver's right, and that's something that will come into play not only once they come through that Poet restart zone, which is between turn 6 and 7, Todd. They can get aggressive here through turn 7, let alone by the time they get to turn 1.
17: Yeah, definitely gives you the launch through 7 in the preferred line and working your way through. And then I feel like that is a protective line into turn 1. You can't be put at somebody else's mistakes.
3: This would be the first time today that Tyler Reddick has had the whiff of the clean air. Here they come into the Poet restart zone. Can he go toe-to-toe with Shane Van Gisbergen? On the break, here they come. Green flag waving. SVG just nails the throttle, and he already is out with the lead. Tyler Reddick right on his back bumper. Matter of fact, here's Tyler Reddick. Driver's left going into turn number one, trying to make an outside charge, trying to take the lead for the first time today.
18: They're trying to take it the hard way around the outside of Shane Van Gisbergen. Couldn't get that job done through the right-hand turn number one. Now up through two and three as they execute the S's. It's SVG, a car length back to Reddick, another car length back to Ty Gibbs, then Austin Dillon and Kyle Busch.
19: The way they run, and they're single file off of turn number four and up the back straight away. Two and three wide racing further back as drivers look to advance their positions into the inner loop. Chase Briscoe among that side-by-side battling with Ross Chastain just into the top 10. At the front, though, it's Shane Van Gisbergen already beginning to open up the lead at the point.
23: Shane Van Gisbergen has opened up about two car lengths over the second place driver of Tyler Reddick. Then behind Tyler Reddick in his black Camry is Ty Gibbs. He rides in the third position. Austin Dillon and Kyle Busch complete the turn, the top five, single file through the top 10 to turn 7.
4: In they come through turn number seven as they're nose to tail. Nobody with a distinct advantage here. Everybody following Shane Van Gisbergen. Tyler Reddick flexing some muscle. Ty Gibbs having a solid day. He rides third. And the RCR teammates, Austin Dillon and Kyle Busch, they go fourth and fifth tightly together off turn number one.
18: Top five, six, seven, actually all the way back through the top 10 or 15, all pretty tightly grouped, but in nose to tail formation as they make their way up the hill now. Shane Van Gisbergen has opened up the lead to three car lengths over Reddick. Two more back to Ty Gibbs.
19: Ty Gibbs in the third spot. Then it's Austin Dillon in fourth. Kyle Busch to round out the top five. Nobody stepping out of line. Further behind them, just into the top 10, Ross Chastain trying to fend off Chase Briscoe. And at the same time, going to work on Austin Cindric, who is just a car length in front of them. Also, Chris Buescher having a private battle with Connor Zilich just out of the top five off turn five.
23: All those cars now exit turn number five, getting awfully close to those tire packs at the exit of the carousel. Here is the aforementioned Connor Zilich that Kyle was just talking about. He's a half a car length behind Chris Buescher. Buescher in the wake of Kyle Busch.
3: Zilich, Cindric, Chastain, Briscoe lined up 7th, 8th, 9th, and 10th on back. Tyler Reddick, meanwhile, in second, has done a good job keeping Shane Van Gisbergen at arm's length. Or it could be SVG keeping Tyler Reddick at arm's length, Dave. No matter how you cut it, it's a good day for Tyler Reddick right now at lap 56.
18: No doubt about it. They've made some adjustments on that car as the race has gone on, and you can see that he's a whole lot happier with it right now. Shane Van Gisbergen has put about three car lengths between himself and Reddick, but he's not been able to give Reddick the old stiff arm the way he has most of the field.
19: Road course winner already this season, Tyler Reddick tucked in right behind the race leader, Shane Van Gisbergen in the second spot. Here comes Ty Gibbs on the scene with several car lengths back a lap ago. Right there within arm's reach of the second position right now is Gibbs running in third, then a bit of a gap back to Austin Dillon in fourth.
23: Austin Dillon starting to feel a little bit of pressure behind him in the form of Kyle Busch. That is the race for fourth. Behind those two drivers, Connor Zilich has been able to move around Chris Buescher. They now follow each other single file through the left-hander in turn six, now setting up for the right-hander in turn seven.
4: They go sixth and seventh. Eighth is Austin Cindric. Ninth, Ross Chastain. And tenth is Chase Briscoe. Kyle mentioned Ty Gibbs having a solid afternoon. Ty Gibbs had a career-best seven consecutive top 10 finishes earlier this year. However, the last 2 weeks, he's been 34th or worse. That's the first time since 2022 he's had that type of streak. Meanwhile, the leaders climb the S's.
18: Ty Gibbs came in here hoping to get back on the straight and narrow. He is a very good road racer, and he's showing that skill set right now. He is hanging right with SVG and Tyler Reddick.
19: About to be a three-car battle for the race lead here as they race their way up the back straightaway. Shane Van Gisbergen still hangs on to the top spot, but only by a car length over Tyler Reddick. Two more back to Ty Gibbs, then a bit of a gap back to that race for fourth that's been ongoing between Austin Dillon. You have Kyle Busch, and now Connor Zilich just outside of the top five.
23: It's no question that Shane Van Gisbergen is the car to beat this afternoon. However, as the race has progressed, he has not been able to get away from the pack like he did earlier in the race. This time in turn number six, Shane Van Gisbergen leads Tyler Reddick only by three car lengths.
3: Shane Van Gisbergen, when he comes to the start-finish line, will lead his 49th lap today. We have completed 58 with Tyler Reddick, Ty Gibbs, Austin Dillon, and Kyle Busch, the rest of the top five.
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4: All Sunoco fuel at the pump meets the same top-tier standards as the fuel used in NASCAR. 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
3: No changes in the top five. While we were away, it's still all Shane Van Gisbergen at the front of the field. The leaders come back to the line. That will leave us 41 laps to go in the Go Bowling at the Glen. From Watkins Glen International, this is the Motor Racing Network, the voice of NASCAR.
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24: 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This is Clifford Pugh. I've sharpened my pencil, and I'm ready to talk trade today.
3: Hardy's caution number four is waving over the Go Bowling at the Glen. Joey Logano had a problem going into turn number one, Dave, and the problem got worse the closer he got to you at the top of the S's.
18: He was well off the pace coming up through the S's, and you could see there was a problem. The smoke then began pouring off the left front corner as he exited turn four to the back straight away. Couldn't see it happen, but it looks on the monitor like that left front tire carcass, it just kind of spit the bit and is laying in the middle of the back straightaway to bring out the caution.
4: Presented by Hardee's on MRN. This is our fourth Hardee's caution flag of the race. We've got 40 laps to go.
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7: Back here. Watkins Glen International. Pit road is open, and the leaders are there, mostly, but not all of them.
8: Connor Zilich is going to hit the mark for the first time. They're going to go for right side tires. Same thing for Richard Childress Racing. Lightning fast pit stop for Austin Dillon. He's going to get out ahead of all of them on this end of pit road. Steve Post.
9: Now Austin Cindric is in. Going to be four tires to go for Racing Childress. Now here's Ross Chastain getting service. Kyle Larson, Eric Jones all getting service down here. Those are the drivers on pit road. Drivers not on pit road include Shane Van Gisbergen and the second running Tyler Reddick. We are just outside of the fuel window. I think these drivers that pitted are going to try to stretch it, maybe hope for some cautions. And obviously, those drivers that stayed on the racetrack, they're going to need to come back down pit road before the end of this one.
10: Yeah, this is a stage call right now. Not a stage call, but a pit call right now, strategy-wise. With 39 to go, Todd, a little earlier in the broadcast, you were perusing that they were going to come to pit lane around lap 65, maybe 66. Here we are, lap 61. Not everybody came to pit road.
11: Follically challenged. That's what crew chiefs are when these things come up. It's five laps earlier than you wanted to come, but you've got to take advantage of this opportunity and come to pit road. I feel like the guys that came here are in the right position. Can they make it to the end? No. But can they get to, as we talk about cautions breed cautions, can they get to when we have a caution, say, in the last 10 to 15 laps? Very easily. And if they can't, if it goes green, you go on fuel saves and work your way from there.
7: This is almost like a version of what we had in NASCAR Live Race Day when we played the archive of when you had the Kevin Harvick battle with the fuel running out, but you guys didn't back then.
11: Well, and that's, we came on this stop, but we had a caution that came out two laps later, and we came back and topped off with fuel and got ourselves to victory lane. So there's so much that can happen from here, but I mean, we saw Michael McDowell fall all the way out of the top 10 trying to stay out there in the middle of stage two. We'll see where this one plays out. Shane Van Gisbergen's car has been really good. We'll see how this plays out for him.
10: Fuel window, a full tank of Sunoco fuel can get you in the neighborhood of 35 laps or
11: that's stretching
10: so.
11: It, but yes, I'd say it's 33 to 5, but we're sitting here now with 39 to go, and you're going to burn a little bit of fuel. How many caution laps you go? Every two caution laps buys you a lap of running distance under green. So if we get another lap, well, then maybe we've gotten the point we're three short. You can save that if you commit to it, but I don't think you commit to it at this point. I don't think we're done with the cautions.
7: Interesting to see how this is going to play out. 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
10: 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Joey Logano has just made the right-hand turn. He is headed back to the NASCAR Cup Series garage. So mechanical bugaboos on that show. Pennzoil Ford Mustang Dark Horse.
7: This has been a difficult stretch for Joey Logano. He's going to the garage right now, and he will not right now posted in the 37th position. He finished 37th last week at Texas, 39th at Talladega, 30th at Kansas. Last week he fell out of chase contention, and this does not help things. This is another bad day for that Team Penske Ford Mustang,
10: who are 34 points out of the 16th spot in championship chase points right now. So a tough break again for that race team. Field works their way through the Poet restart zone. Green flag goes back in the air. Shane Van Gisbergen and Tyler Reddick working for the race lead with Michael McDowell and A.J. Allmendinger stacked up double wide behind them. Everybody funnels off into turn number one.
8: Shane Van Gisbergen with the short way around. Driver's right. He will take advantage of that. Pull away quickly to a car length lead. The battle is on for second. A.J. Allmendinger all over that car. In the Tyler Reddick car, as he runs his third. Reddick, though, is second and holds him off at the top of the hill.
18: Tyler Reddick's going to hang on to that second spot for now, although lose a couple of lengths to race leader Shane Van Gisbergen, who pulls away up the back straightaway. A.J. Allmendinger runs in position number three as everyone navigates the bus stop now. Michael McDowell in fourth. Bubba Wallace to round out the top five. Front half of the field, all single file off of turn five.
19: Pretty calm inside of the top five as Shane Van Gisbergen leads.
18: Off of turn five.
19: Pretty calm inside of the top five as Shane Van Gisbergen leads out of the carousel. Behind them, though, it is a hornet's nest. They are racing very aggressively.

0: car lengths. This time it's double that as they begin the climb up through the S's. Still Tyler Reddick riding in the second spot. A car length back to AJ Allmendinger. Two more back to Michael McDowell.
1: Certainly does not take Shane Van Gisbergen long to pull away from the rest of the field. A lap and a half after the restart already has opened it up to 10 full car lengths back to Tyler Reddick in the second spot. AJ Allmendinger is in third, applying the pressure to Reddick for the second position, and at the same time trying to fend off a challenge from Michael McDowell in fourth.
2: I haven't talked too much about AJ Allmendinger so far in this race. He's inside of the top five, as Kyle mentioned, in that third spot, tracking in on the back bumper at Tyler Reddick for second. Michael McDowell, though, has other plans. He's trying to get around AJ Allmendinger for the third spot. Look to the inside for a moment on approach to turn number six, but tucked back in line.
3: Making the way up off of turn number seven, this time by down to the line, 35 laps to go. Shane Van Gisbergen beginning to leg out his advantage. Tyler Reddick looks in the mirror, sees AJ Allmendinger and Michael McDowell. McDowell jumps off the driver's light, quickly snaps the car back in line.
0: That's where the action is right now, at least among the top 10. AJ Allmendinger trying to fend off the advances of Michael McDowell. Two of the better road racers for many, many years here in the NASCAR Cup Series. They will run third and fourth. Right behind them comes Bubba Wallace, then John Hunter Nemechek and Ty Gibbs.
1: Ty Gibbs looking to the inside for that position as they make their way onto the back straightaway. Gibbs trying to work his way back into the top five. Settles back into line behind John Hunter Nemechek. Furthest we have seen Nemechek up in the running order here this afternoon. Right outside of the top five, right within a couple of car lengths of Bubba Wallace, who is currently in the fifth position.
2: Bubba Wallace holds down the fifth spot. John Hunter Nemechek is sixth. And then behind John Hunter Nemechek is Ty Gibbs. That's how fifth, sixth, and seventh run on the racetrack. Further up, battle for third continues to tighten. Michael McDowell getting impatient, running behind AJ Allmendinger.
3: This is going to have to bide his time for the moment. Not quite there to be able to put the full court attack on that car of AJ Allmendinger. That is the ongoing fight for the number three spot. 34 laps to go. We'll get you back to the action in a moment. First, let's pause 10 seconds for station identification on the Motor Racing Network.
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3: Motor Racing Network is live at Watkins Glen International in Watkins Glen, New York, for the Go Bowling at the Glen for the NASCAR Cup Series. My name's Alex Hayden, alongside Mike Bagley and Todd Gordon, high atop the start-finish line in the broadcast booth. Dave Moody, Kyle Rickey, Tim Catalfamo out in the turns. Steve Post and Jason Toy have everything covered on the pit lane.
6: On the racetrack right now, it is Shane Van Gisbergen, Tyler Reddick, AJ Allmendinger, Michael McDowell. Let's pick up the battle for second. It's just let the carousel.
2: Tyler Reddick now looks in his rearview mirror. He's got AJ Allmendinger and Michael McDowell breathing down his neck in a three-way fight for the runner-up spot. Further back behind them, Connor Zilitz drives around John Hunter Nemechek. That's for a spot outside of the top five.
3: As Nemechek just falls back, he'll give up one more position there in the running order. Tough to pick a battle out here right now, Dave Moody. We're having ourselves an entertaining day of NASCAR Cup Series racing at the Glen. Now here's a challenge for position. AJ Allmendinger looking underneath Tyler Reddick.
0: Allmendinger's been working on the Tyler Reddick car, and he got a hole shot into turn one. Beat him under braking, slides by on the short shoot, into the S's. He'll finish off the pass. AJ Allmendinger now up to position number two and immediately begins to pull away. Reddick goes under the gun. Here comes Michael McDowell.
1: This is the battle for the third spot now. Up the back straightaway, Michael McDowell off to driver's right will make the move on Tyler Reddick and take over the third position upon entry into the inner loop. So AJ Allmendinger in second, Michael McDowell third, Reddick in fourth, Ty Gibbs fifth, but well behind race leader Shane Van Gisbergen.
2: Tyler Reddick has already lost two positions in this one lap alone. He may lose another one as here comes Ty Gibbs trying to get around him for what would be the fifth position. Shane Van Gisbergen long gone in the lead behind Ty Gibbs. A good battle for the sixth position. Bubba Wallace and Connor Zilitz made a little bit of contact coming through turn six.
6: Connor Zilitz just getting by Bubba Wallace, and now Bubba's going to rough Zilitz up coming out of turn number seven. They're able to hang on in part peaceably and keep their respective positions. Zilitz in sixth and Bubba Wallace in seventh. Let's refresh the keys to the race. 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

0: 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Todd?
1: Yeah, my first one was Survive Restarts. We had some carnage back there in the inner loop. I thought it'd be turn one, but the tire bundles in turn one don't seem like they've been as much of a factor, but the side-by-side racing through that inner loop, it's been kind of pretentious as we got into that. The second one, execute on pit road, backwards pit stops, and downhill. Seems like most all these guys have executed that well. That's been not a factor in where we've gotten to. And the third one, which we're kind of in the middle of, win the strategy for the third stage. Math would have you split it evenly, but shorting it will pay you off as you anticipate a late caution and what happens forward. This is the strategy we're in the middle of right now. Some guys that came at 61, some that stayed out.
2: Anticipate a late caution flag, but not guaranteed a late caution flag. A lot of racing still to go. 31 laps remain in the Go Bowling at the Glen.
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2: Time now for a Coca-Cola Family of Drivers update presented by Coca-Cola. Grab a Coke and enjoy the race. I'm going to put the spotlight on Coca-Cola Family driver Austin Dillon. He's currently in the number 9 spot for Richard Childress Racing. He has spent the better part of the afternoon in and around the top 10 or top 5. He's having himself a great day today, trying to finish it off with a great finish. 30 laps to go in this one. From Watkins Glen International, this is the Motor Racing Network, the voice of NASCAR.
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2: We welcome you back to Watkins Glen International, the Go Bowling at the Glen. 29 laps to go. We've got pit stops happening in the car of Tyler Reddick's in front of Steve Post.
11: Car of Tyler Reddick is into the attention of the crew. Billy Scott brought him down. I think this is earlier than they wanted to. Tyler just reported, and they lost a number of spots, that he doesn't know what's wrong with the race car, but he just doesn't feel like he has the speed on it. Four tires, Sunoco Racing Fuel. They're going to go out and see what the car feels like, but Reddick just really lost. He lost 6 or 8 spots over the last couple of laps racing out on the speedway.
0: Tyler Reddick pitting at lap 71 with 29 to go. And Alex, that car gave up pretty quick. On the restart, he was pretty stout, staying with SVG, but that car faded and faded and dramatically dropped off before they came to pit road.
2: Yeah, they did. I think, Todd, that's just a matter of older Goodyear tires and having a second cycle on those tires.
1: Yeah, definitely. I mean, he had last come to pit road on lap 41. It actually makes what Shane Van Gisbergen's doing even more impressive. Shane on that same cycle, lap 41 last time he put tires on, but I just feel like he's being bit by guys that had 10 and 20 lap newer tires.
0: Let's give a shout out to AJ Allmendinger, running in second right now. He is one of the well-versed road course racers in this field today, but Colleague Racing is going it alone in 2026. They have no manufacturer support. They used to have an alliance with Richard Childress Racing. That's not in play anymore. They are really overachieving today. They're 4.8 seconds back, but a tip of the cap to AJ Allmendinger and Colleague Racing being where they are on the racetrack here with just 28 to go.
2: Yeah, but he's under full court press right now. Michael McDowell, Ty Gibbs are all over him exiting turn number five.
12: Good three-car fight for this second position headed down the short straightaway. AJ Allmendinger doing his best to fend off Michael McDowell. McDowell doing his best to try to fend off Ty Gibbs. They're nose to tail headed to seven.
0: Bubba Wallace was just in for his final pit stop. He will rejoin the field as everybody comes to the line. 27 to go in the Go Bowling at the Glen.
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0: Michael McDowell has just gotten by A.J. Allmendinger. So is Ty Gibbs. A.J. getting shuffled back to fourth. Now A.J. feels a challenge from Connor Zillage from Watkins Glen International. 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
0: Back at Watkins Glen International, stretch run of the Go Bowling at the Glen underway. 25 laps remaining. 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
2: Shane Van Gisbergen, the race leader. Second place, Michael McDowell, has just come off the racetrack. We'll follow up there in just a moment for his pit stop. We've had three different drivers take their turn at the front of the field today. Four lead changes at the start-finish line and four caution flags for a total of 12 laps of the 75 that we have run today. Shane Van Gisbergen's led the most laps so far, a total of 66.
0: Kyle Larson is on pit road in front of Steve Post.
11: Yeah, Kyle Larson, it's been a struggle all day long. They just have not ever found the handle on the HendrickCars.com Chevy. It's going to be four tires, Sunoco Racing Fuel. Kyle Larson is down and away.
2: Second place, Michael McDowell. Jason just left pit road.
18: Yeah, routine pit work. Right side tires went on smoothly. The fuel went in. Michael McDowell for the final time, putting that fresh set of Goodyear Racing Eagles on.
0: SVG is coming to pit road right now. The race leader will pit with 24 laps to go. This will be SVG's final pit stop. He pitted last at lap 41, and he has maximized his Sunoco fuel in the tank. He's also maximized his Goodyear Racing Eagles, and here he comes, 40 miles an hour. As Ty Gibbs takes the lead, we cover the last pit stop of the day for Shane Van Gisbergen.
11: All the way down here in pit box, number one is Shane Van Gisbergen, Austin Holland, and Jared Newsom are the tire changers. They're around to the left side of that automobile. That looked good on the left side. Quickly around to the right side. Pump and a half of the jack. Left side, right side tires off. Right side tires on. Sunoco fuel in. It was a good stop for Shane Van Gisbergen.
2: Other cars were in front of Jason Toy.
18: A couple of drivers. Josh Berry stopped just a little bit ago, making a stop the final time here, along with Catherine Legg, who had a spin off the course. She's down on the way.
0: Chase Elliott is in front of Steve.
11: Yeah, it's been a rough day for Chase Elliott as well. They had really, really ill-handling race car. Alan Gustafson, the crew chief, brings him down. Four tires, Sunoco racing fuel, and an adjustment. His teammate, Alex Bowman, in getting service as well. The Hendrick cars, man, they've had better days here at Watkins Glen, that's for sure.
2: 24 laps to go here in regulation time, the normal advertised distance here at the Go Bowling at the Glen. Some drivers, Todd, you were saying that were anticipating and wanting a late race caution flag, but some of these teams are electing to go ahead and make their pit stop right now.
1: Well, the guys that stayed out and had been since lap 41 last time they were on pit road, even with the cautions, this had to be close to the end of their fuel window, so forcing them to come here, if we get a caution, it's going to be a mixed strategy again. We'll see how this plays out.
0: Ryan Blaney's final pit stop is about to transpire. Let's cover the pit stop for the Menards Ford.
18: The Menards Ford Mustang going to hit its mark, go to work on the left side here for Ryan Blaney. Frustrating afternoon after contact earlier on. Sunoco fuel is in. One puff of the jack gets the car up in the air. Right side tires on. Ryan Blaney away.
2: Now Shane Van Gisbergen, who was the leader when this green flag cycle of stops started, got the pit work done the lap after then second place Michael McDowell. After those two teams got their stops done, they are both back on the track at speed. Shane Van Gisbergen is now about eight car lengths in front of Michael McDowell as Joey Logano will exit the NASCAR Cup Series garage. 15 laps down, he's currently in last place in 38.
0: Ty Gibbs has taken over the lead. Connor Zillett just 2.2 seconds back in second. A.J. Allmendinger has fallen to position number three. He's 4 seconds back. Chase Briscoe, Austin Dillon, fourth and fifth. Then you got Austin Cindric in sixth. Kyle Busch in seventh. Cole Custer in eighth. Chris Buescher ninth. And Ross Chastain in the 10th position. So there are intertwined pit strategies here. A.J. Allmendinger is the driver that has stayed out the longest in that top 10 that we just gave you. Here's Ryan Preece in front of Jason.
18: The Mohawk colors, the red, white, and blue Ford Mustang. Work complete on the left side. He's kind of catawampus inside his pit box. A little askew, but he gets it straightened back out as he fires away with four racing Goodyear Eagles on Sunoco fuel. And a little tighten up there for Ryan Preece.
2: So Ryan Preece gets back out on the racetrack. We're down to 22 laps remaining. Currently, Ty Gibbs is atop the leaderboard.
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2: From fueling NASCAR champions on the track for over 20 years to innovating 94 octane, the highest octane on the market. Performance is what Sunoco does.
19: 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Bubba Wallace down and away.
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2: Ty Gibbs, the race leader. Connor Zillich is second. A.J. Allmendinger goes third. Chase Briscoe fourth. And Austin Dillon rounds out the top five with 21 laps to go. From Watkins Glen International, this is the Motor Racing Network, the voice of NASCAR.
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11: Listening to conversation with Brian Wilson. He's the crew chief with his driver, Austin Sindrick. They're running in the fifth spot, and they are in a fuel savings mode to go to the end of the race. But he also has indicated that he believes the four drivers in front of him are in the same mode of the five drivers in front of him as well. So we're in a fuel saving mode down here in the Austin Sindrick pit. Jason, you've got a majority of those guys in front of him. What are you hearing?
18: Yeah, a lot of them down here on this end, including the Richard Childress Racing duo of Austin Dillon and Kyle Busch. They have had a great afternoon. They're looking to have a terrific finish here. Richard Boswell, the crew chief for Austin Dillon, they're saying, we made our plan, we're going to stick with it, but you've got to save and conserve as much as you can, and that's what they've done. Same thing for Kyle Busch. Andy Street, since he's taken over as crew chief last week through Texas to here, a big change. They had a good practice. They had good fire off speed, but it's been their longevity here this afternoon. The strategy that has got Kyle Busch running to the top 10 consistently here this afternoon. They're looking to close it out here and get a good finish on the afternoon.
23: And the Richard Childress faithful are hoping that they've got enough Tiger in the tank, because it has been a year of rough sledding for the RCR teammates of Austin Dillon and Kyle Busch. And quite frankly, when you talk about a turnaround or improved performance, Alex, I did not have a trip to Watkins Glen International for that to happen to them.
2: Agreed. 100% agree. But you know, as a team of Richard Childress Racing and all their legions of fans, they'll take it no matter where it starts. You got to start somewhere to turn things around, and it looks like Watkins Glen International, even if something happens and they don't get the finishes that they deserve that they've run today, they have shown today that they have some speed in their cars here at Watkins Glen.
23: Battle for the lead is tightening. Connor Zillage tracking down Ty Gibbs in the interloop.
24: Ty Gibbs, the race leader, but what was 10 car lengths about a lap or so ago, down to about two. Here comes Connor Zillage into turn number five, peeking to drivers right for the top spot on Ty Gibbs.
12: Connor Zillage within a car length of the race leader Ty Gibbs out of the carousel, racing all amongst themselves in an exclusive battle for the lead to turn number six. Now under braking, turning their cars to the left, it's Gibbs through turn number six that holds two car lengths over Connor Zillage.
2: Those two drivers continue to race at the front of the field, both of them trying to stretch out the Sunoco fuel. Connor Zillage not there making an attack. He may be just simply trying to force Ty Gibbs to run a little bit faster in fuel saving mode. They work their way back into turn number one. The battle for the lead goes to Dave Moody.
25: Very interesting situation to say the least. Let's try to take the lead while still conserving fuel. Connor Zillage about two, maybe three car lengths behind Ty Gibbs as they make their way up through the S's. Zillage just apparently for the moment trying to just keep a little pressure on.
24: Still within about a car length and a half is Connor Zillage on race leader Ty Gibbs as they enter the back straightaway. They have a large gap back to the rest of the field, including that ongoing third place battle just now entering the back stretch. Through the inner loop go the race leaders. It's Ty Gibbs, three car lengths over Connor Zillage, and then several seconds back to Chase Briscoe in third. Austin Dillon in the fourth spot. They, too, separated by just a car length or so.
12: Good battles going on all over the racetrack here. here at Watkins Glen International. That battle for third exits turn number five. We'll pick it up as they race down the short straightaway. Chase Frisco in his Mobile One Toyota Camry trying to hold off Austin Dillon, who's had a good run this afternoon. Dillon tracking only a half a car length behind Briscoe. Looking to the inside in turn seven, Briscoe throws the block.
23: Here they come back to the main straightaway. If you're wondering why we're not talking about Shane Van Gisbergen, he just came down pit road a few laps ago. He came out pit road 24th. He is now up to 12th, but the front five or so in fuel-saving mode right now, just trying to make it all the way to the end of this race, Todd.
1: At the pace he's running right now, if he can maintain that separation to leaders, he's going to run them down and pass them. It's going to be interesting to see how the traffic that he has to come through, how much time that costs him, and whether he can maintain this pace he's been able to do most of the day.
23: Battle for the lead now on the backstretch.
24: Connor Zilich, again, a look to driver's right under braking into the inner loop. Ty Gibbs maintains the top spot by a car length at the exit of the inner loop. Into turn number five, the long sweeping downhill right-hand turn. No change. Top two separated by a car length.
12: Connor Zilich forcing Ty Gibbs to have one eye on the rearview mirror, another eye out the front windshield. He is just close enough to keep Gibbs on his toes. Through turn number six, they're still separated by a car length fighting for the lead.
2: It's getting late in the race. That means it's time to go. 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
23: Battle for the lead heads for Dave Moody.
25: Here they come out of turn number one and beginning to make their way towards the right-hand turn. Turn number two, the gap remains one and a half, maybe two car lengths between the leader, Ty Gibbs, and the second place machine of Connor Zilich, who just continues to pester the back bumper of that Monster Energy Toyota.
24: Right in his tire tracks to the exit of turn number four and up the back straightaway, Connor Zilich within a car length and a half of race leader Ty Gibbs as they make their way through the inner loop. Off to drivers right they go into turn number five, and Zilich is right there but won't make a move this time onto the short straightaway on race leader Ty Gibbs.
12: Zilich is close enough to keep the pressure on Ty Gibbs, but so far has not been able to pull off the pass. Ty Gibbs remains committed to holding that line, trying to keep Connor Zilich behind him as the race leader. That battle for third between Chase Briscoe and Austin Dillon also remains sort of tight. However, Briscoe has been able to pull away for the moment from Austin Dillon in the third position.
2: Off turn number seven, Bubba Wallace went for a spin in turn one. He was able to refire that Hardee's Coca-Cola Toyota and get back in the race. We stay under the green flag. Race leaders work back into turn number one. And Dave, I'm not so sure Zilich isn't just trying to force Ty Gibbs to run harder than he wants.
25: I think that's exactly the case right now, Alex. It's been very interesting to watch. As some drivers conserve fuel to try and get to the end, drivers like A.J. Allmendinger, Shane Van Gisbergen, they're like a couple of supermen in a field full of Clark Kent's, just sharp slashing their way toward the front of this field.
24: Connor Zilich close enough to apply the pressure, but not able to make a move. And like Dave mentioned, maybe not wanting to make a move at this stage of the event. Just keeping him within arm's reach. It continues to be Gibbs over Zilich. One and two. They continue to have about 3 or 4 seconds back to that ongoing battle for third between Chase Briscoe and Austin Dillon.
12: Connor Zilich too far to challenge Ty Gibbs right now for the lead, but close enough to annoy him in his rearview mirror as they continue to follow each other nose to tail around this racetrack. That battle for third tightens up a little bit this time into turn number six, as Kyle was talking about. Austin Dillon now starting to reel back in Chase Briscoe.
23: When they come to the line, it'll be 13 laps to go. We've been describing this Ty Gibbs, Connor Zilich battle for the lead, but we'll highlight Shane Van Gisbergen. Last time he was up to the eighth position, 15 seconds behind. Shane Van Gisbergen comes out of turn number seven back to the start finish line. He is now some 12 seconds and change behind the race leaders, again with 13 to go at the Glen.
4: And we're live here outside the Perez family home, just waiting for the... And there they go. Almost on time this morning. Mom is coming out the front door strong with a double arm kid carry. 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
0: Back at Watkins Glen, laps are dwindling down. 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
17: 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I'm Clifford Pugh, and I've sharpened my pencil, and I'm ready to talk trade today.
0: 11 laps to go at Watkins Glen International. Ty Gibbs and Connor Zilich.
10: Trouble on the short straightaway going into turn number 7. One car has pounded the tire barriers hard. It is the machine of Cody Ware. He got turned around sideways. He's still sitting sideways in the middle of the track. Other cars went spinning, but that was a hard hit into the tire barriers on driver's right, exiting turn number 6, headed to turn 7.
2: We stay under the green flag for the moment. Brett Dalton, the chief starter, overlooking things. Here comes Brad, Cody Ware has refired the car. He has shortened up the back end of that blue and black Jacob Industries entry, and he's going to be able to get it back to the pit lane. Mike, we stay under the green flag.
0: While we have a moment, let's give you a full field rundown presented by Sunoco Race Fuel with zero carbon bioethanol. 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Sunoco, performance is what we do.
2: Ty Gibbs, the race leader. Connor Zilich is right behind him in second. Chase Briscoe is third, and Austin Dillon fourth. Kyle Busch is up to fifth. Shane Van Gisbergen goes sixth. Michael McDowell seventh, and Austin Cindric eighth. Then it's Chris Buescher ninth, and Denny Hamlin tenth.
0: Ross Chastain is 11th. Carson Hocevar is 12th. Tyler Reddick is 13th. A.J. Allmendinger 14th. John Hunter Nemechek is 15th. Ryan Blaney is 16th. Daniel Suarez is 17th. Kyle Larson is 18th. Ricky Stenhouse Jr. 19th. And Ryan Preece is 20th.
2: Cole Custer 21st. Eric Jones 22nd. Chase Elliott is 23rd. Alex Bowman goes 24th, and Josh Berry 25th. Zane Smith is 26th. Ty Dillon 27th. Bubba Wallace is 28th. Christopher Bell 29th, and Riley Herbst 30th.
0: Todd Gilliland is 31st, with Brad Keselowski in 32nd. Noah Gregson's 33rd. All those cars are on the lead lap. Josh Bulicki, Cody Ware, Catherine Legg, one lap down in 34th, 5th, and 6th. William Byron, three laps off the pace in 37th. Joey Logano, last on the leaderboard, 15 laps off the pace after having a problem earlier, right now posted 38th position.
2: The field is going to make, or the leaders, that is, coming off turn 7. There'll be 9 laps to go. Ty Gibbs and Connor Zilich. But Todd Gordon, there's a new driver up to the third spot, and his name's Shane Van Gisbergen.
1: Yeah, Shane Van Gisbergen running almost 2 seconds a lap faster than these guys. He's 3.2 seconds back. We've got 9 laps to go. He's going to get him here in the next couple laps.
23: Dave, it's interesting conundrum that the front two are in. They're trying to save fuel, pressuring each other, but at the same time, they're running for their lives because here comes SVG.
25: Got to be the most helpless feeling in the world. You can't mash the gas because you don't have gas to mash. And here comes Shane Van Gisbergen.
24: Absolutely flying through the field right now is Shane Van Gisbergen. Went from outside of the top five to third in just the last lap. Moved around Austin Dillon and Chase Briscoe last time by. And here he is for the second spot, closing in on Connor Zilich, who is wiggling that car at the exit of the outer loop. He may be low on fuel off turn five.
12: Shane Van Gisbergen makes quick work of Connor Zilich. Now he looks ahead at the race leader, Ty Gibbs. Gibbs, only about seven car lengths in front of Zilich through turn number six. Zilich is off the pace. It looks like he's got the right front tire down on that Chevrolet Camaro. Chase Briscoe goes by. Zilich trying to get to pit road.
2: So Connor Zilich up off of turn number seven. Heartbreak right now in the closing laps of the Go Bowling at the Glen. Connor Zilich will come to pit lane and limp that car all the way down. Meanwhile, the battle for the race lead heads to turn number two.
25: Here they come off turn one to the short chute, and it's down to just about a car length now. Shane Van Gisbergen, like a vulture circling his prey, up through the S's. Ty Gibbs trying to hold him off. Van Gisbergen is there. He looks to the right. Gibbs throws the block. It's not going to matter.
24: From 15 seconds back, not that many laps ago, to the race lead. Here comes Shane Van Gisbergen to the inside of Ty Gibbs for the top spot through the inner loop. New race leader Shane Van Gisbergen to the point in turn five and immediately drives away from Gibbs at the front of the field.
12: Shane Van Gisbergen now is kicked in the afterburners as he is pulling away as the race leader. Ty Gibbs, all he can do is watch Shane Van Gisbergen drive away into the sunset. Looking into turn number six, Shane Van Gisbergen against the curbing, continuing to extend his lead.
23: Absolutely incredible performance today from Shane Van Gisbergen, and incredible heartbreak, Alex, for Connor Zilich. This was going to be the day that everyone thought that Connor Zilich was going to drive into victory lane and basically take away some of the challenges that have been in play. They've had a rough shot to the start of this year. Everybody had all eyes on Connor, perhaps maybe getting a win, perhaps maybe getting a top five, and now with less than 10 laps to go, has a flat tire, has to come to pit road, and now has to walk away with a box score that doesn't reflect the context of the race.
2: No, not at all. And the interesting thing about it is Connor Zilich has been towards the front of the field all day long. He's currently being scored 30th, but Connor Zilich still has not led a lap today. Even though he's been second, he's been third, he's been in the top five most of the afternoon, has not led a lap on a road course in his NASCAR Cup Series career to this point, and he's all the way back now in the 30th position as Cody Ware with another problem on the racetrack. He got off course again in turn number one. He's got some more damage to the back end of that race car, and he's got more problems, Dave. It looks like he's got that car going sideways.
25: Yeah, he really does, and he's got a big pack of traffic that are thundering past him at a much higher rate of speed on the back straightaway.
23: Leaders working their way around. When they come back to the line, it'll be a total of six laps to go. That's the indicator right now for Shane Van Gisbergen. Ty Gibbs has already fallen 3.8 seconds in arrears. Michael McDowell, Chase Briscoe, Austin Dillon now the top five. Let's follow SVG back to the S's.
25: I don't think he's giving it all he's got right now, quite honestly, because he doesn't have to. He's got a huge lead. No challengers at the back door as he races off turn four.
24: And no lap track. Traffic ahead for Shane Van Gisbergen. He is all by himself at the front of the field under braking into the inner loop. Battle for second is on. Michael McDowell has closed in on Ty Gibbs for that position. And then a good three-way race just into the top five. Chase Briscoe, Austin Dillon, Kyle Busch. They are all nose to tail into turn number five as the race leader already on the short straightaway.
12: Shane Van Gisbergen long gone as the race leader. It's going to be a race from second on back. Here is that battle for second. Double wide. Headed down the straightaway, Michael McDowell, the driver's right on Ty Gibbs. He'll complete the pass as they get to turn number six. So McDowell able to pass Gibbs for the runner-up position.
2: six, now five laps to go. Shane Van Gisbergen. You know, Jeff Gordon has the most road course wins in Cup Series history all time with 9. Tony Stewart is second with 8. Chase Elliott is third with 7 career road course wins. If Shane Van Gisbergen can hang on for 5 more laps, he'll tie Chase Elliott for 3rd all-time Cup Series road course wins. Shane Van Gisbergen headed for the back straightaway in front of Kyle Rickey.
24: There he comes off of turn number 4 and continues to march away at the front of the field. An unbelievable day for Shane Van Gisbergen, although not all that unexpected, as you just noted his history of road racing in this series, looking for another checkered flag here at Watkins Glen. Still a few laps to get there, though. He is in turn 5.
12: Shane Van Gisbergen working his way out of the carousel, back onto the short straightaway. He has been one of the few drivers this afternoon that's been using up every inch coming out of that carousel, getting awfully close to those tire packs. However, he is just getting all the speed out of his Chevrolet Camaro that he can. Out of turn 6, cleanly headed back to turn 7 is Shane Van Gisbergen.
2: Makes his way to the right-hand turn number 7. Here comes SVG underneath the Go Bowling pedestrian bridge. Down to the line, 4 laps to go. Shane Van Gisbergen has clean racetrack in front of him for the moment. He does not have to worry at all about any traffic unless he absolutely has to. He's in the 90, headed down to turn number 2.
25: This is the stage of the race where Shane Van Gisbergen hears every little squeak, every little problem. Imagine something going wrong in every corner. It'll have to take this one away. He is all by himself as he hits turn 4.
24: And wants to see the green light stay on around this race course over the next couple of minutes for Shane Van Gisbergen. He continues to lead and pull away at the front now over Michael McDowell, nearly the entire length of the back straightaway between Van Gisbergen, the race leader, McDowell in second, then a larger gap back to third for Ty Gibbs. The ongoing race for fourth continues between Chase Briscoe, Austin Dillon, and Kyle Busch. They also have singled out in turn 5.
12: That battle for fourth is the best battle inside of the top 10, and even though Shane Van Gisbergen has pulled away as the race leader, those drivers battling from fourth on back still racing pretty hard. Here they come out of the carousel. Chase Briscoe holding down that fourth position. Austin Dillon, one car length behind him in fifth. Kyle Busch in sixth. They remain nose to tail, following each other in a long train through turn 6 and now into turn 7.
23: The big story is going to be about Shane Van Gisbergen today, but Tim touched on a battle that involves some drivers that need good runs today just to turn years around. Michael McDowell in second, Austin Dillon in fifth, Kyle Busch in sixth, A.J. Allmendinger in ninth, and John Hunter Nemechek of Legacy Motor Club in 10th. We'll see if it shakes out that way. 3 to go. Here's SVG out of turn number 4 and headed up the back straightaway.
24: And all by himself on the racetrack for Shane Van Gisbergen. Second place not even in sight right now as Michael McDowell just now exiting turn number 4. He too has a comfortable advantage over Ty Gibbs in position 3. Shane Van Gisbergen through the carousel, off the corner and onto the short straightaway.
12: Shane Van Gisbergen making it look very easy around this treacherous 7-turn road course in Watkins Glen, New York this afternoon. He has been so smooth and calculated today. That car does not have a scratch on it, and he again cleanly exits turn 6.
2: Into turn number 7. There will be 2 laps remaining. Yesterday, Shane Van Gisbergen celebrated his 37th birthday, trying to give himself a nice trophy for his birthday present a day late. Here's SVG under braking, downshifting to the hard right-hand turn number 1.
25: Here he comes off turn 1 now to the short chute. Again, nobody to bother him. Nothing to worry about, front or rear. He can almost get out and push the car from this point. Coming up the hill, Ty Dillon is about 20 car lengths ahead. It is all Shane Van Gisbergen with the lead.
24: Swings it out wide off of turn number 4. Accelerates to about 170 miles per hour up the back straightaway before jumping hard onto the brakes into the inner loop. That right, left, left, right combination of corners. He has done it with perfection lap after lap. Does it again as he enters turn number 5 for Shane Van Gisbergen as the race leader.
12: And Dave mentioned it a few laps ago. I don't even think this is as hard as Shane Van Gisbergen can run on the racetrack right now. He is almost toying with this entire Cup Series field because of how good that car is this afternoon. Shane Van Gisbergen closing up on the back bumper of Ty Dillon. He'll look on the inside of him in turn seven.
23: Shane Van Gisbergen goes to the bottom of turn number seven, now swings wide and flashes under the Go Bowling Bridge, comes to the start-finish line. White flag is in the air. Shane Van Gisbergen is 2.45 miles away from NASCAR Cup Series career win number seven. Let's follow him to turn two.
25: Never saw Michelangelo paint, never watched Beethoven compose music, but if you've seen Shane Van Gisbergen on a NASCAR road course, you'd know what it must have been like. Final time up through the S's, an absolute dominant walk in the park kind of a day for SVG.
24: It's been pretty special to watch all afternoon for Shane Van Gisbergen, who enters the back straightaway for the final time here at Watkins Glen. Underbraking into the inner loop as the race leader. Now back on the accelerator into turn five. Second place, not even inside as Shane Van Gisbergen enters the short straightaway.
12: Final time for Shane Van Gisbergen, working his way out of the long winding carousel, now onto the short straightaway. Racing down to the shirt, Jackie Stewart grandstands in turn number six. All the fans come to their feet, waving at Shane Van Gisbergen as he goes by for the final time.
2: He now heads for turn number seven. Right-hand turn, it's a 90-degree corner. Works his way very gingerly off the turn. Up onto the straightaway. Checkered flag in the air. Shane Van Gisbergen rolls a perfect game and wins the Go Bowling at the Glen. Shane Van Gisbergen scores the win. Michael McDowell finishes second. Ty Gibbs trying to bring it on home to finish third. Chase Briscoe and Kyle Busch working hard to come home to finish fourth and fifth across the line. That will change as Kyle Busch and others begin to run out of fuel off turn number seven. Let's go to pit road.
11: Steven Doran, the crew chief for Shane Van Gisbergen. Steven, how do you describe what you guys did and what we just saw here today?
9: Well, it got stressful there at the end. As fast as our car was, I just wanted to stay on offense. I hated to just run around and save fuel. I just figured somebody else would do what we did and beat us. So just stayed on offense. Worked out.
11: Worked out. Congratulations.
9: Thank you.
11: Steven Doran down here. A little disbelief. A few tears in the eyes. It's another win for this race team.
2: Shane Van Gisbergen wins. I mentioned there were cars running out of Sunoco fuel off turn seven. The top five is going to change just slightly. Van Gisbergen wins. Michael McDowell will be second. Ty Gibbs third. Chase Briscoe fourth. And Tyler Reddick got by Austin Dillon to finish fifth.
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23: The Go Bowling at the Glen is over at Watkins Glen International, and surprise, surprise, surprise, Shane Van Gisbergen has now scored the win today at Watkins Glen. He has won six of the last seven road course races in the NASCAR Cup Series, and he is putting up quite a smoke show right now. He is doing a burnout like we've never seen before. He's spinning the car around. We'll catch up with him in a moment. Again, the top five finishers, Michael McDowell second, Ty Gibbs third, Chase Briscoe fourth, fourth, Tyler Reddick fifth. Just got a note here that Shane Van Gisbergen outran Ty Gibbs by 45 seconds on that last run, Alex. Absolutely incredible.
2: It truly is, but they also had the luxury of the great strategy of being able to have all the Sunoco fuel they needed, fresher Goodyear Racing Eagle tires on board, where he can make that charge to the checkered flag. A great strategy throughout the day, and obviously a great driver.
1: A great strategy is having Shane Van Gisbergen driving that thing. Stephen Doran did a really good job of taking the race the way he needed to with the driver he had. A dominant performance, and really his ability, Shane's ability on the older tires to stretch the lead while everybody else was trying to run him down, just impressive.
23: But Ty Gibbs should be proud of what he did today. You know, when you think of road course racers, Ty Gibbs doesn't necessarily pop up on that list, but he did a great job, and the strategies played to his strengths and their favor today.
1: Yeah, solid third place finish with Ty Gibbs there. Ty has done decently with road course stuff. In Mexico last year, he was the one car that I felt like could kind of hang with SVG, but they took the gamble from lap 61, made it on fuel. Both he and Chase Briscoe came home with third and fourth place finishes, stretching the fuel.
2: Just a great drive for a lot of these teams, and doing what they had to do to salvage a great finish and great points day. The celebration for the New Zealander Shane Van Gisbergen, he signs the rugby ball and then gives it a punt into the grandstands, and there's a pretty good rugby scrum on down here going after that ball. It's one of the more unique and obviously special celebrations we see in NASCAR.
23: A couple of youngsters elbows up fighting over that rugby ball. That is no doubt a collector's item that they will cherish for a long, long time. Let's go downstairs to Jason Toy.
3: Tyler Reddick brings it home in the top five here, and then Tyler, you're coming down on that final lap. You go to the final turn. You were outside the top five. What was it like seeing those drivers out in front of you running out of fuel?
4: Yeah, pretty nuts. Just funny how that happens sometimes, just with where the cautions fall. But it was it was a points day we need to have for a Jordan Brand Toyota Camry. We were able to get up there sooner than I thought, and I don't know, just that last restart we had, I just didn't fire off great. We were losing spots pretty badly, so the Billy and everybody on the team made the right call. We were bleeding bad, so we hit pit road and pit for the final time, and just had to go a really long way on a set of Goodyear tires, but worked out pretty good. We were able to pick them off, and yeah, get back to fifth.
3: All right, Tyler Reddick brings it home in the fifth spot. Ty Gibbs, he's made his way out of his monster Toyota, and real quick, you know what you had in front of you, know what you had coming behind you. I know you were fuel conserving. How hard and stressful was that for you?
4: No, it wasn't too hard. It was honestly just frustrating because I felt like, you know, we had, at least it would have been fun to race for the win. And unfortunately, we had to finish third today, but I think that was a good point save for us. Just had to stretch out a little bit on fuel. So it was fun though. Had a great day. Had a lot of fun today. Just keep going. Thank you to my team. Thank you to Monster Energy, Oakley, everybody that helps me out. So it was a fun time.
3: All right. He brings it home in the top five with a smile on his face. Let's slide back to the backpack here. We'll grab a word with Chase Briscoe, who brought it home in the fourth position as he talks things over with the crew. All the way here on the back end of the line with the Mobile One colors here for Chase Briscoe here this afternoon. And Chase, as you talk things over with the crew here and get things to brief, you bring it home here this afternoon in that fourth position. Take us through your afternoon here, and kind of had a lot of everything to contend with, didn't you?
18: Yeah, definitely just a wild day for us. Started off the day and we just weren't near as good as what we had in practice with our Mobile One Toyota, and then thought we were going to be okay, and had a bad pit stop and went from like 7th to 17th, and then kind of missed that wreck in the bus stop and kind of got somewhat back in the mix, at least on the guys on our strategy. And then James there at the end did a really good job of just maximizing our day with, you know, the fuel mileage and everything else. I mean, we literally ran out with two corners to go. So, yeah, glad we were able to end up fourth. I feel like we kind of maximized the day outside of stage points today. So, yeah, go on to Dover next week and see what we can do.
3: Another good point stay for Chase Briscoe as he brings it home in the top five. We'll grab a word with Michael McDowell here in just a moment.
2: So we're hearing from some of these drivers. You know, I get Ty Gibbs' sentiment. It's frustrating to have to save fuel, but you got to look big picture when you know you have to do that and others don't. You got to look big picture and championship points, especially coming off the fact that they've had two finishes outside of the top 30 coming into today's race.
1: And I don't know that they put this together and end up, if they came in you know, tried to split that. I don't think they finished better than that. I think they maximized their day with the opportunity they had with stretching the fuel to bring back a third-place finish. A good race car, one that I think he would have loved to race with, but I think they maximized their day. Good effort for those guys.
23: Shane Van Gisbergen is going to need two rear tires to get to victory lane. Those tires have arrived at the start-finish line because he absolutely just scorched the ones that were on the car that brought him to the checkered flag and to the race win here in the Go Bowling at the Glen. While we wait to hear from Michael McDowell, we'll let you know that the Xfinity fastest lap of the race goes to Connor Zilich. He turned that lap back at lap 95. So congratulations to Connor Zilich with the fastest lap of the race. They'll claim one championship point just by running the Xfinity fastest lap.
2: Finishing a solid sixth place and in the top 10 all day long was Austin Dillon. He's with Jason.
3: Yeah, he's talking things over with the crew here. He brings it home here today. All right, let's talk about it as not only with you, but as RCR in general. Both your cars today up top 10 most of the entire afternoon. Great strategy. How big of a shot in the arm is it for the organization for both of you to have a good run today?
4: It's huge. You know, God is so good, man. We've been working hard, and to be rewarded with some finishes like this, it feels nice. I mean, for me, I've worked a long time on these road races and haven't been great at them. And I feel like I've progressed and made a lot of progress, and today showed it. We worked really hard, and that's why I feel rewarded by this. And Winchester, Bass Pro Shops, all the people that help us get to the racetrack every weekend. It's just a great day.
3: Both Richard Childress Racing cars finish up in the top 10. Let's slide up here and grab a word with the runner-up here today and Michael McDowell. He brings it home in the runner-up spot. He took the sponsor for a great run here this afternoon. I know you had Shane Van Gisbergen out in front of you up there, but what else could you have done? But you guys had a heck of a good run.
5: Yeah, we had a great run. I mean, it's not a win by any means, but it's what we needed on the 71 team. You know, we've been having a rough few weeks, so it's good to get some points. It's good to get some momentum and just confidence back. Proud of Travis and everybody on this Go Bowling Chevrolet, Hendrick Engine Shop. We weren't far off. I mean, I know it feels like it because SVG stretched a pretty good lead there, but he got through the traffic a little bit better than I did. It's so hard to tell with him because as soon as I'd close the gap, he'd step the pace up a little bit. And then I'd feel like I'd close the gap a little bit more, and then he'd step the pace up. So you never know when he's going all out. You know, he does such a good job of managing the races. But a good recovery. We lost a little track position there in, you know, the middle of the race. Restarted 27th, and I was like, uh-oh, here we are. But Travis did a great job of getting track position when we needed it and worked the strategy. And, you know, we had enough pace to pass a lot of cars and build a gap. So I knew it was going to be a race between myself, SVG, and Connor, just seeing how the pace was that first stage. And then, you know, I'm not sure what happened to Connor there at the end. But, yeah, those guys were really fast. They had a bit more than us. But we got a little bit of work to do, but we'll be there.
3: All right, Michael McDowell, runner-up here at Watkins Glen.
2: It's a good run for Michael McDowell, and he started on the pole position and worked his way, or started in the top five, worked his way to a second-place finish.
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2: While Shane Van Gisbergen makes his way towards victory lane, we can tell you there was a bit of a disagreement back in the Cup Series garage. Bubba Wallace and Christopher Bell were having some heated words amongst themselves. No physicality there, and they walked away, but it did get rather heated in the Cup Series garage between Bubba Wallace and Christopher Bell.
23: A couple of Toyota teammates obviously not seeing eye to eye after this Go Bowling at the Glen. It was a conversation that started. Bubba walked away. came back, walked away, came back, walked away. So a lot of thoughts to share between the two of those drivers. And again, no fists were thrown, and it did not turn into a physical conversation.
2: Yeah, so, and that's good. And let them have their say-so and forget about it as we head on to Dover Motor Speedway for the All-Star Race next weekend. We still need to hear from our race winner, who has just gotten new Goodyears put on the back of that car and has driven his way now down to Victory Lane. We'll hear from him here in just a moment, Mike.
23: So we, actually, let's go down there right now and hear from the race winner.
11: Shane Van Gisbergen. And Shane, the word I use to describe that is wow, okay? How do you describe the way that race unfolded and how you got that win?
6: Yeah, pretty unreal. Just very thankful to my Trackhouse team here and Superfile, Chevy. Unbelievable day. It was amazing, the strategies, how they worked out, but car was just magic to be able to do that and push on when I needed to and to back it up from last year's. Pretty unreal.
11: You mentioned the car was magic. We grabbed Stephen Doran at the checkered flag call. He said he wanted to keep you on offense. What's it like as a race car driver to be on offense with a magical race car?
6: I love doing that at the end, being able to chase everyone down on a tire difference. And Josh, my spotter, was excellent, giving me the laps and what the gap was. And I was trying to calculate it as I went and manage the tire. So I still had some when I got there. And yeah, just so special. Really cool.
11: One of the changes this offseason is the number on this car. The number 97 is your family number. You finally bring it to Victory Lane here. What does that mean to you?
6: Yeah, pretty awesome. I've done it in the Xfinity Series before, but not here. So pretty awesome to represent that. And proud to have it here in Victory Lane.
11: Congratulations. Enjoy.
6: Thank you.
11: Shane Van Gisbergen, what a show here today at Watkins Glen, picking up the win in the Go Bowling at the Glen.
2: He does. Michael McDowell was second. Ty Gibbs was third. Chase Briscoe fourth. Tyler Reddick was fifth and Austin Dillon sixth. We heard from all those drivers. A.J. Allmendinger was seventh. Kyle Busch was eighth. Austin Cindric ninth. And John Hunter Nemechek was tenth.
23: Brian Blaney finished 11th. Chris Buescher was 12th. Daniel Suarez was 13th. Ryan Preece 14th. Cole Custer was 15th. Denny Hamlin was 16th with Todd Gilliland in 17th. Zane Smith 18th. Eric Jones 19th. And Connor Zillich 20th.
2: Christopher Bell 21st. Noah Gregson 22nd. Kyle Larson was 23rd.

0: McDowell talked about, I think McDowell showed a good showing that he's, you know, the field is getting closer, but they still aren't to where Shane Van Gisbergen is.
1: No, not a bit. Shane Van Gisbergen has been remarkable since he's come to the NASCAR Cup Series, and people in America have learned about his driving capabilities, turning left and right on street or road courses. It really is phenomenal to watch him do it, but yeah, Todd is exactly right. The gap might be shrinking, but not by much. Still, Shane Van Gisbergen right now is still the best in this garage in the road courses.
2: He still rules the road course roost, as it were. We are going to stop paying points for a week, and we are going to put them away. And we now will move on to Dover Motor Speedway in Delaware this coming weekend. It'll be All-Star Weekend in the first state. Our coverage here on the Motor Racing Network will begin Friday. Doubleheader action coming your way. We'll have coverage of NASCAR Cup Series All-Star Practice at 3 p.m. Eastern. 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It'll be NASCAR Cup Series All-Star Qualifying and the Pit Crew Challenge at 12 noon Eastern, followed on the Performance Racing Network, the Bet Rivers 200 for the NASCAR O'Reilly Auto Parts Series. That'll be at 3:30 Eastern. Then we'll have coverage of the NASCAR All-Star Race 1 week from today, 12 noon Eastern Time. We hope you join us. 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I'd like to thank the voices you heard on the broadcast today. Dave Moody, Kyle Rickey, Tim Catalfemo in the corners. Our Pit and Garage coverage came from Jason Toy and Steve Post. And on behalf of Todd Gordon and Alex Hayden, I'm Mike Bagley. Thank you so much for making us a part of your Saturday and Sunday afternoon, evening, and plans, where we congratulate as today's winner of the Go Bowling at the Glen, Shane Van Gisbergen, who has done it again. He once again, king of the road in the NASCAR Cup Series. So long from Watkins Glen.
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2: Memorial Day is more than a three-day holiday weekend. 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